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3: Hi there, this is Olumide Inyu, and I'd like to specially invite you to the Miracle and Healing Conference taking place in the city of Abuja from Thursday, June 25 to Saturday, June 27, 2026. It's hosted by Lapis Lazuli Ministries under the leadership of Pastors Femi and Mina Bajomo. It's going to be an amazing time of the ministry of the Word, the Spirit of God, the worship atmosphere, the experience of the presence and power of God that will leave your life changed forever. Praise God. Ministry of the Word will come through anointed men and women of God such as Dr. Randy Clark, Dr. Bill Johnson, Dr. Tom Jones, Dr. Charity Cook, Pastor Catherine Ruonala, Dr. Leif Hedlund, and other men and women of God. It's going to be powerful. Prosper Ochimana and I have been designated as the conference worship leaders, and it's just going to be an amazing time of the presence and the power of God in manifestation. It'll be great to have you there at the Miracle and Healing Conference Abuja, taking place June 25 to June 27, 2026. Make it a day to be there. God bless you, and we'll see you there.

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And we commit all that we are to you, God, everything that we do, and we reach towards you.

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1: Reflections. Good morning, dear beloved. We hope you had a restful night's sleep and have woken up feeling refreshed. The title of our reflection is Our Lord Reigns. Our reading is taken from Psalm 99, verse 1 to 5. The Lord reigns, the nations tremble. He sits enthroned above the winged angels. The earth shakes. The Lord is elevated in Zion. He is exalted over all the nations. Let them praise your great and awesome name. He is holy. The King is strong. He loves justice. You ensure that legal decisions will be made fairly. You promote justice and equity in Jacob. Praise the Lord our God. Worship before his footstool. He is holy. Our God is sovereign. He rules forever. He is the King of glory. He is fully in charge of everything. He knows all that is happening to you. He sits enthroned at the highest possible position in the world, high above the winged angels. He is not standing, but he is sitting, because he is relaxed and knows the end right from the beginning. Nothing comes as a surprise to God. He is a mighty God and able to reign in all situations. He already knows and is able to turn what is evil to good. The Lord rules over all the nations. The earth shakes as a result of the power and strength of his Creator, our God. Generations have spoken of his great and mighty acts. He deserves our praise and adoration as we lift his name high above every other name. We know that at the name of Jesus, every knee shall bow. The Bible tells us that as we lift Jesus up, he will draw all men unto him. Father God is a God of justice, mercy, and forgiveness. He loves justice and ensures that the unrighteousness does not get away. He is a mighty God, but most of all, he is also a God of mercy. Father God desires to be intimate with you. He adores you. He is interested in all that is happening to you. He sees all that is going on and wants you to discuss with him. He already went to the cross and shed his blood for us to be forgiven. So as soon as we confess our sins, he is faithful and desires to forgive your sins. He loves to promote equity in our situations. Sometimes it may look different from how we desire it, but he gives us the grace to walk and praise him. He is a holy God, and we can stay close to him and worship him as we go into the day. We ask for the grace to see him lifted up in the big and little things that happen in our day. Let us pray. Dear Father, I give you praise and honor for who you are. I worship you as the creator of the world. You are sovereign, and I put my trust in you. You are a God of justice and mercy, and I worship you for your faithfulness. I am grateful that you send angels into the day to make my path straight. Thank you for your love and protection over me. Thank you that you are faithful to guide me in all that I do as I go into this day. Help me to feel your presence close all day. Grant me abundant grace to fulfill all that you desire that I walk in. In Jesus' name, amen.

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Psalm number 23, a psalm of David. 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
8: Well, hello, beautiful people of Nigeria. This is Dr. Leif Hetland. I have a word for you. The Father, He loves you just the way you are, but He refuses for you to stay that way because He wants you to be just like Jesus. Oh, I believe that God is about to heal you for the harvest. We are coming there with a great expectation for you to have a baptism of love, for God to be able to pour His Spirit upon you so that you and I, we will look like Jesus, live like Jesus, and be able to do the things that Jesus did. Come to get healed so that you can bring a healing. Come to get touched so you can touch people. Come to have an encounter so that you can be an encounter. The world is waiting for a God like Jesus through ordinary people like you and I, and we have to receive it to become it so we can release it. God bless you.

0: Hello friends, I'm Jean-Luc Traxel from Switzerland. I'm actually the president of the International Association of Healing Ministries. And it's for me a great joy to invite you to the Healing and Miracle Conference that will take place this June in Abuja, Nigeria. We're going to see the glory of God. There is actually a move of the Holy Spirit like never before. I see myself every week, if it's not every day, miracles, creative miracles, the power moving in a glorious way. And the good news is I'm not going to be alone. I'm going to come with my very good friend, Dr. Randy Clark, Bill Johnson, Dr. Catherine Ruanala, and others, Leif Eitland. So I invite you to register yourself and be sure not to miss this glorious conference where I see in my spirit that the glory of the Lord will arise and you will be healed. You will be set free. You will be touched, but more of that, you will leave the place with a flame of fire to bring revival to your place. God bless you.
1: I'm coming to Abuja for the Healing and Miracles Conference this June. I'm so excited. We have seen God do such extraordinary miracles as we've ministered with Lapis Lazuli Ministries and my dear friends, Femi and Mina Bajomo. We've seen the blind see, the deaf hear. We've seen people getting up out of wheelchairs and walking. And we are expecting even more this time in Abuja. Come and join us.

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0: celebrate the King of Glory in this place. 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
1: 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Ministering, Dr. Randy Clark, Pastor Bill Johnson, Dr. Tom Jones, Pastor Jean-Luc Traxel, Dr. Leif Hedlund, Dr. Catherine Ruanala, Reverend Isaac Komolafe, Dr. Charity Cook, Worship Minister Olumide Iyun, Prosper Ochimana, Conveners Dr. Femi and Dr. Mrs. Mina Bajomo. 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
2: I'm coming to Abuja for the Healing and Miracles Conference this June. I'm so excited. We have seen God do such extraordinary miracles as we've ministered with Lapis Lazuli Ministries and my dear friends, Femi and Mina Bajomo. We've seen the blind see, the deaf hear. We've seen people getting up out of wheelchairs and walking. And we are expecting even more this time in Abuja. Come and join us.

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2: Dr. Randy Clark is the founder and president of Global Awakening Ministry. It is an apostolic ministry that aims to equip the body of Christ through ministry school, training programs, conferences, and international mission trips. Through his ministry, Randy has seen tens of thousands healed and brought to salvation in his extensive travels. With over more than 30 years of pastoral experience and over 44 years of ministry, Randy's love for people is radiated. Dr. Randy Clark's growing understanding of the ways of God causes him to see more of the glory of God and his healing power. His anointing for people and imparting the gifts of the Holy Spirit is strong. John Wilbur heard the audible voice of God telling him that Randy would travel the world, laying hands on pastors and leaders to activate them and impart to them gifts of the Holy Spirit. He was used mightily by God to birth the revival that broke out in Toronto, Canada in January 1994. Dr. Randy Clark has visited Nigeria on three previous occasions. He was also with us last year at our first online conference. We are so pleased that he is joining us again online. Randy Clark is married to Deanne, and they have four children and many grandchildren. Let's give a rousing welcome to Dr. Randy Clark.
3: Well, thank you. I am so excited to be able to join you. This is so much easier than what the Apostle Paul would have had to have done. It would have taken him months and months and months to get to you. I thank God for the technology, but I thank God most of all for the power of his Spirit. And I thank him for your commitment to serve him as one of his leaders, one of his pastors, and whatever of the fivefold ministry you may find yourself. Before I begin the message, and I'm going to speak for about 50 minutes and then pray utilizing a ministry team, and I will be able to see what God is doing just as if I was there, and will direct attention to people we want to pray for in particular during that time. I do want to say that your hunger and your thirst and your faith is what will draw on the anointing. It's not what I can do, it's what God does. I just have asked the Lord to teach me how to see what he's doing and to be able to come in alignment with that and bless it. So before I begin the message, though, I do want to share this. If you'd like to learn more about what I teach, then there is a way, if you write this down, I'm going to give it to you in just a minute, a link you'll be able to go to, and you'll be able to get several of my books free. You'll be able to get my dissertation free, which is four books came out of it, and things that I'm writing and from our seminary. I'm president of a seminary, and some of the articles that's being written, and we'll put those up every year, several new things. When you first open it, it actually will be in Portuguese, the first three or four, because I preach a lot in Brazil. But then if you go down a little farther, you'll see the English versions. So here's what you need to write down and you can get it later. My name, Randy Clark, 13, the 13, dot academia dot edu. Then when you Google search that, it will take you to my profile. When you get there and see my picture, click on the word research, open it all up to you, and everything's free. You can download it from there. So I hope that'll be helpful, because I won't have time to develop as much of this as I would like to because of our time constraints. So having said that, let's pray and we'll get started with the teaching from the Word of God. Father, we ask in Jesus' name with great confidence, because you have been so faithful for 40 years now of impartation. Lord, especially the last 29 since Toronto. And we thank you for everything we've seen you do, for so many testimonies, that literally thousands of testimonies, for the literally millions of people that have come to Jesus, or people who've been touched in this move of God. And so we pray that today, repetition, that there'd be somebody in this crowd that, and maybe more than one, that would receive such a powerful anointing, God, that they would be used all over Africa and all over the world. And we pray, Lord, that there'd be people receive such an anointing that the dead would be raised, miracles would start happening, eyes open, deaf ears open, tumors disappearing, people walking out of wheelchairs. We pray, God, that there would be a hunger and a faith to someone to say, God, I want you to use me, and I yield my life to you. I want to be used. I'll do whatever you say. And I pray, God, that you would put Holy Spirit, you would draw, and you would come powerfully. And Lord, not just at the end when we begin the invitation, but I'm asking that as I preach, as I teach the word, the scriptures, and then the testimonies, that you would already be coming on people, and your presence would create in them an expectation for a mighty visitation and receiving an impartation that radically transforms their life. In Jesus' name, amen. Well, we want to begin with Romans chapter 1, verse 11. I'm beginning with, there's basically two parts to this message. One is looking at the scriptures, and two is the testimonies that God is still doing it today. And the reason for that, if you're not convinced this is biblical, you'll be guarded. You won't be really very open. But if you're, I can convince you from the scripture, this is something God is still doing today, and he did it biblically, but he's still doing it today. He didn't stop doing it. Then you'll be much more open. The second part is I may convince you from the word that God did this in the scriptures, but you may say, well, he used to do that, but he doesn't do it anymore. And that's the purpose of the testimonies, because you have to discern, is this the devil doing these things? Is this human flesh doing these things? Or is this the power of God that do these things I'm going to be sharing with you about as a fruit, a result of having received an impartation? So let's start with the scriptures. Romans chapter 1, verse 11. Paul writes and he says, I long to see you so that I may impart to you some spiritual gift to make you strong. Now, that sounds like he believed he could do it himself. But that passage must be understood in light of what he wrote to the Colossian church in Colossians chapter 1, verse 29, where it says, to this end, I labor, struggling with all his energy, which so powerfully works in me. So Paul was saying, as he struggles, as he works in the ministry, it's not in his own strength. It's not in his own ability. It's with his energy, which so powerfully works in me. And that's my echo of Paul. I cannot do this. It's not my energy. It's not my power. It's not my spirit. It's the Holy Spirit, and it's his energy. And basically, that means that no matter who lays their hands on you, it's nothing is going to happen if God isn't already doing something. And when they see what he's doing and bless and come in agreement with what God's doing, it does release faith, and God does bless the blessing upon what he's already doing. Now, when we talk about impartation, it is about power. It is about gifts and activation of gifts. It can be a fresh baptism of the Spirit or a new filling of the Spirit. All of these things can be involved under the understanding of a fresh impartation. In 1 Timothy chapter 4 and verse 14, Paul writes, do not neglect the gift you have, which was given you by prophecy when the council of elders or the presbytery laid their hands on you. So there is an emphasis upon prophecy and laying on of hands in 1 Timothy 4:14. 2 Timothy 1:6, for this reason I remind you to fan into flame the gift of God, which is in you through the laying on of my hands. Now, when we look at this as even a doctrine, one of the basic elementary teachings of the early church, we look to Hebrews chapter 6, verse 1 and 2. This is what the writer of Hebrews said. Therefore, let us leave the elementary teachings about Christ and go on to maturity. And then what he mentions next, these six things are not going on to maturity. This is the elementary, or I should say, foundational teachings, most important teachings. And I'm going to list them to you, as the writer says, not laying again the foundation of repentance from acts that lead to death. Number two, of faith in God. Number three, instruction about baptisms. Notice it's not singular, it's plural. Baptisms. So it's not just talking about water baptism. It's talking about water baptism. It's talking about baptisms of the Spirit. And it can be more than one baptism of the Spirit or filling of the Spirit. Then he says, the number four, the laying on of hands. That was actually an elementary teaching, an early doctrine of the church. And it was associated with people being filled with the Spirit, sealed by the Spirit. And many times when they were coming to Jesus, and they right after they were baptized, then hands were laid on them. And there was a prayer for now that they have been made right and justified in giving their life to God and expressing that in baptism. They have now been fitted to be ready to receive the pouring out of the Holy Spirit upon them and the activation of God's gifts within them. And then those are the two I will focus on today, laying on of hands and the doctrine of baptisms. But number five was the resurrection of the dead, and number six was eternal judgment. So when we talk about this doctrine of baptisms and the laying on of hands, I want to emphasize something. I do not mean to say that God is limited to humans laying their hands on somebody before he can fill them with the Spirit. And he may touch you, and he may come upon you with so much power and glory, you can't even get out of your seat. You're stuck. That doesn't mean God can't do what he wants to you. He can baptize you in the Spirit. He can grace you with more gifts. He can activate things sovereignly, or he can do it when someone lays their hands on you. And we're going to have a team from my ministry that's there, and also from the local ministry that's there, and the speakers that are there. And they're going to help us as they see what God is doing, and as I see what God is doing, and kind of direct the people there. And so let's just talk a moment for how God works both ways. Because I believe sometimes people are so touched that they can't even make it to the front. And I don't want them to think then they're going to miss out, because God has already started doing it. So when we look to the Bible and we look to this issue of people receiving fillings of the Spirit, gifts of the Spirit, with and without the laying on of hands, both are biblical. So when we look to people being filled or baptized in the Spirit without the laying on of hands in the book of Acts, in chapter 2, it's Pentecost. Nobody laid hands on anybody. In chapter 4, 29 through 31, the church is being persecuted, and they're praying that God would come upon them and make them able to proclaim, preach, share the word of God boldly, and also asking God simultaneously to stretch forth his hand and release signs and wonders, healing and miracles upon them. In Acts chapter 10, at Cornelius' house, when Peter's preaching, no one lays hands on him, and they're all filled with the Holy Spirit. They begin to speak in tongues, as they did in Acts chapter 2, which Acts chapter 4 doesn't mention tongues, but it does mention they proclaim the word of God boldly. So you see, those three times that hands were not laid on anybody when God filled them or baptized them in the Spirit. And yet, in the same book of Acts, Luke tells us in Acts chapter 8 at Samaria that they had not yet, the Spirit had not yet come upon them, though they had been baptized. They'd believed, there's great joy, there'd been great miracles, and they'd been baptized, but the Spirit had not yet come upon them. That preposition is upon. And when Peter and John got there, and laid their hands on them. Then Simon the sorcerer, who had been a sorcerer, sees that something is happening so profoundly, he can tell that they are being filled with the Holy Spirit by watching what the Spirit's doing to them. But Luke doesn't tell us in that situation what it is he sees, whether it's tongues or weeping or laughing or shaking or being knocked down. We don't really know. And maybe it's a combination of all those things. In Acts chapter 9, when Saul is filled with the Holy Spirit, Ananias, who is not an apostle, who is described as a disciple, he is used to lay hands on the man who will become the Apostle Paul, that he might receive his sight, be healed, and filled with the Holy Spirit. And then in Acts 19 at Ephesus, with the disciples who came to Paul, which I don't believe were Christian yet. I believe they were disciples of John the Baptist. But Paul takes them, instructs them more fully, because they ask him, did you receive the Holy Spirit when you believed? Or it's also translated, have you received the Holy Spirit since you believed? And said, we don't even know about the Holy Spirit. So he realizes something's deficient. He takes them, he instructs them more fully. Then Paul baptizes them. Now we know they are Christians, but it's after the baptism with the laying on of hands that the Spirit comes upon them and causes them to be prophesying and speaking in tongues as they were filled with the Spirit. My point is this. Both are ways that God can touch you, with the laying on of hands, without the laying on of hands. Sometimes people in their pursuit in the early days of Pentecost, in the early part of the 20th century, before they even got to Azusa Street, as they were seeking God, particularly people who came from Norway, one of the leaders, before he ever got to Azusa Street, God filled him with the Holy Spirit. So he was by himself when he's crying out. That's what God may do with you today. He may touch you in your seat. He may do it to you before I even get into the prayer. God is sovereign. He could do it any way he wants. And we bless all the different ways. We don't put him in a box. The same God that doesn't make two thumbprints the same, doesn't make two snowflakes the same. Why do we think everybody's experience of how we receive the Spirit would necessarily be the same? There is diversity. Now, having laid this biblical foundation, I now want to go to talk about why I believe and have so much faith for God to touch you today, and why I believe in impartation, and stories about people that I've seen in our meetings who received a mighty impartation and God used them powerfully. One of the reasons I believe in impartation is that in 1984, when I first met a leader in the American church named John Wimber, who was at that time being powerfully used of God, he heard the audible voice of God when he met me and started to pray for me. And the Lord told him in an audible voice that he was one day going to send me around the world and I would be used to pray for people and see what God was doing and bless what God was doing, and people would be activated in gifts of the Spirit that they hadn't been before, or filled with the Holy Spirit. That was in January 84 when he heard that. John Wimber only heard the audible voice of God five times in his life. Two of them was when I met him. The second time we met again in 85, he heard that same voice give him the same message. Then 10 years later, when Toronto happened, he called me with tears in his eyes, and I could hear his voice breaking up, and he said, Randy, what God showed me was going to happen in your life 10 years ago, it's starting right now. So my faith is not in me, my performance, what I've done. It's in what these prophetic words were over my life, and then seeing God bring those to pass. These were not the only words, though. Before Toronto happened in 1994, I was at a meeting of the denomination I was in at the time, the Vineyard. And it was a regional meeting of all of our pastors. And I was asking God, what am I for? I'm a pastor. I love evangelism. John Wimber said I have an apostolic call. but he didn't believe in apostles, which was confusing. And Bob Jones, a prophet, said, I had a gift for teaching. So, Lord, tell me, have somebody come and prophesy to me today and tell me what I'm for so I can focus on that, because I really want to be focused on what you have clarified I am to do. Now, that meeting, before it was over, a regional overseer from another region came in that denomination, and he gave me a prophecy. And in the prophecy, it just pertained to going to the nations and God using me in the nations. And after he gave me that, I went up to him and said, that's a good word. Would you pray for me? He began to pray for me. He put his fingertip right on my forehead, began to pray. And my regional overseer had a rule in his church, don't blow on anybody. But he did. He blew on me. And when he did, I hit the ground. I started screaming. I felt like I was burning up. I'm sweating profusely. My hands are just got so much power going through them, they hurt. And it lasted like 45 minutes, extremely strong. I actually got scared. And I realized God was fulfilling a dream, not a dream, but a vision I had that I wanted. And I had been asking God since I was 19 years old, and I was called to preach at 18. I've been preaching for 53 years. But when I was 18 years old and I read these books by Finney, his autobiography, he was a famous American evangelist, and Moody in the early parts of the 19th, 20th century, and the part of the latter part of the 18th century, 19th century, I mean, both of them wrote in their autobiographies. Finney said, I perceive if these waves of liquid love would have continued to roll over me wave after wave after wave, I would have died. These waves of love and electricity, if they would have continued to roll over me wave after wave after wave, I would have died. And then Moody said, when this experience of being baptized in the Spirit happened to him, he said, I said to the Lord, stay your hand, lest you slay me. I can't stand anymore. And I remember praying, 18, 19 years old, God, if you still do that, I don't know if you do or not. I mean, I was raised Baptist, and I didn't know any Pentecostals or Charismatics at that time. And I didn't know anything about this. I just said, God, if you still do that, do it to me. I want you to touch me with so much power that I fear you're going to kill me. Well, at that meeting, at our regional meeting in 1989 in October, that prayer was answered. I started praying it in 1971, 1989, 18 years later, it was answered. But I want you to know, you don't have to wait 18 years, because this is something that's happening a lot at the present time. So I'm excited that God is fulfilling the prophecy that he gave to me. I'm actually indebted to Africans, because right before this broke out in January of 94 in Toronto, after which I began to just go all over the world. I've been to 55 countries, many of them 10, 20 times. I've been to Brazil 120 to 30 times. And so I went to see this South African named Rodney Howard Brown, and he prayed for me. Now, I had already been touched in 84 and 89 with power, shaking, sweating, knocked to the ground in 89, literally thinking, God, you're scaring me. If you turn this up, it's going to kill me. But this time when Rodney prayed for me, I did fall to the ground, but I didn't feel any electricity. I didn't feel any heat. I wasn't weeping. I wasn't sweating. Those things had happened before. This time, I felt peace. At that moment in my life, I was on the verge of a nervous breakdown. I was just exhausted, burned out, needing a fresh touch from God. And when Rodney prayed for me, I fell to the ground and I just felt peace. Now, the next day, I got in line five times and prayed for me again. I didn't know if anything had happened, because it's so different from the first two times when all the power, the energy, electricity of God was coming through me. This time, just peace. But when I went home that first Sunday back, the power of God fell in my church. It's like heaven opened and the glory of God fell. And the service, the 8:30, the first service that started around 8:30, it didn't end. It went to like 4:30 in the afternoon, the second service. The people just came into the first service, and people, bodies are everywhere. People are weeping. People are laughing. People are shaking. People were literally drunk in the Holy Spirit. Some people had fallen out that first day back from when Rodney Hard Brown from South Africa prayed for me. Some of the people who fell to the floor at 8:30 or 9 o'clock could not get off the floor until 4:30 that afternoon. Now, I know that I have a friend who's an apostolic leader in South Africa. He was telling me about an African man that when he was baptized, he was out for 9 days before he came to. But when he did, he had a miracle anointing and actually raised several people from the dead. In the United States, one of the longest times somebody was out was at the Arcane Ridge Revival, where all types of manifestations took place, screaming, yelling, running, dancing, laughing, falling, jerk,

in my life. 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I'm going to be open to everything. And I'm just saying, God, I trust you, and I will thank you for whatever way you touch me. Now, I want to begin to talk about in transitioning to stories of testimonies of people that what I saw God do. And I'll try to give this a little abbreviated and more than normal. Once, I think Leif Hetland was with you last year. When I saw Leif in Norway and prayed for Leif, God gave me this prophetic word for him. And I remember praying for him. He's a Baptist pastor. I said, I see you in a dark place. All around you is darkness. But God is going to make you light in the midst of the darkness. And you're going to become a bulldozer. You're going to make a way where there's been no way. I see a multitude of people coming out of the darkness, following you in the light. And when I said that, the power of God knocked Leif, this Baptist guy, down to the floor, and he shook for 2.5 to 3 hours. The next week, gifts of the Spirit started operating in his life he had never had before. And when he went to Pakistan sometime later, for the first time, he began to see miracles. And on his first trip, he had a quadriplegic that God sovereignly healed in the meeting while he's preaching. And all of a sudden, his ministry opens up. And in the first 15 years, and it's been almost probably 27 years now, but in the first 15 years, he had seen over 1 million people come to Jesus Christ, and most of them were Muslims. I know now it's over 1,350,000 just in, I believe, in the Middle East. And it's an amazing thing that God did. But before that impartation, he already spoke in tongues. He already had been filled with the Holy Spirit. But this impartation was something fresh that God did in his life. And for those of you who are Pentecostals or charismatics, I just want you to know that there is more. If you think you have all that there is and there's nothing more God has for you, then you're not going to be desperate. You're not going to be desiring. You're not going to be believing, expecting, wanting more. And one of the things I'm going to do today is purposefully choose some illustrations from people who already were Pentecostal, had been for years, already ordained in Pentecostal denominations, but they had an explosive experience of the more after the time of impartation. For example, Heidi Baker, who works in Mozambique now, who at 16 years old was saved in the following Sunday, I believe, was baptized in the Holy Spirit, and she spoke in tongues, and God took her into a vision, showed her the three continents that she would spend her life in. And so here is a Pentecostal, has Pentecostal experience, been a missionary in China, a missionary in the UK, a missionary in Indonesia, and now was in Mozambique. And she's burned out. And she came to the meeting, and I was preaching a message like this one. She came to the front. She's weeping. All I know is she's a burned out missionary, and I know her first name is Heidi. And when I saw her, I said, Heidi, God wants to know, do you want the nation of Mozambique? And she's crying. She says, yes. I said, God is going to give you the nation of Mozambique. You're going to see the blind see, the deaf hear, the lame walk, and the dead be raised. And the power of God hit her. And she wept, and she cried, and she laughed, and she heard the audible voice of God say to her that there'd be hundreds of churches and thousands of salvations. And God took her in a vision, showed her the faces, I don't know, 6 or 12 men, Africans, and said to her, ask these men to join you. And when they do, not if they do, God knew they were going to join her, you pray for them, and you prophesy to them everything Randy just prophesied to you. And when she did that later, those men were touched in a very powerful way. And they had a similar experience. And God spoke to her and told her which two or three would be the first ones to raise the dead. And all of them have raised the dead since then that she had prophesied that to. So she has since then seen over in the first 15 years, and it's like I said, been by 26, 27 years now, but in the first 15 years, she saw over 1 million people come to Jesus Christ, and hundreds of churches were
started. Now it's thousands.

thousands of churches that's been started. And I remember I was there once, and there's a word that God gave about being on a mountaintop, looking into an area and seeing, should we go there? And Heidi had been praying, God, when do we go into the two Muslim provinces in the north? And this was like a confirmation, and there were people that heard the word that God had spoken, confirmed to them. And so it was a divine orchestration of God leading his church. But there was this breaking through. And now those two northern provinces that were almost 100% Muslim are now considered by the government Christian provinces. Now there's a lot of warfare going on. There's a lot of atrocities going on. There's a war going on there with radical Muslims coming in, and they've murdered, they've crucified, they've boiled, they've chopped the heads off. And there's 50,000 people, I think it's close to a million people that's displaced, internally displaced people. And Heidi and her ministry, by faith, are feeding 50,000 people every day of refugees. And God has been faithful. And yet, the Makua tribe, they were seen to be unreachable. And God has given them, I think it's like 2 million of them. There's a great revival going on. There is a great revival because people are seeing the love of God and seeing the power of God and the miracles of God and the provision of God. And she said, we're seeing more people get saved now than any time in the history since we've come to Mozambique. I just want to encourage you, when the enemy comes in like a flood, God raises up a standard, and you can expect more God to even use the terrible things the enemy will do for his glory and cause people to come to him. So Heidi's seen well over a million people, and more and more and more are coming right now. And not just through her, but through their leaders. When I think of the Zimbabwean named Henry Madava, who left Zimbabwe and went to Ukraine, and today he's got one of the largest churches, multiple thousands, scores of thousands in Ukraine. And we went there years ago, and the power of God came on the congregation. His church, Tom Jones's church, and Bill Johnson's church are the three churches that got a corporate anointing. And I asked Henry, because it's so powerful, healings breaking out, gifts being activated, that what God had told him to do that he didn't have faith to do by sending out his people two by two, and then him going and doing a crusade over the weekend, he had faith to do it. So I asked him 10 months later, after our first visit, I went back, what's the fruit? You know, it's one thing to see people fall down, laugh, shake, scream, whatever, run around. And if that's all you see, you can even become jaded. That's why it's so important to be able to find out from the people, what was the fruit of all that, all those manifestations? Now, manifestations, Jonathan Edwards, a great theologian in America on revival, said you can't tell something's the flesh, God, or the devil just by manifestations. You literally, more importantly, got to wait and see what the fruit is. And when the fruit, and I'm not saying there's not some manifestations you can tell, but some that you can't. And he said, it's the fruit. Well, I asked Henry, what's been the fruit? He said, three cities we went to. I sent out 100 people each time ahead of me. And I sent doctors into hospitals and people into the places of authority and government. We went to the marketplaces. We were doing power evangelism, prophetic evangelism, praying for the sick. And by the time I got there, in each of those three cities that did not have any evangelical church of any kind, there had already been an average of 12,000 that had been saved. And we had their name and addresses. And they told them that I was coming, Henry, this Zimbabwean. And he said, when I preached in the next 2 days, another 8,000 average was healed. And we had 20,000 in each of those three cities. And we started churches. That's good fruit. I don't think that's the devil. I don't think the devil is into seeing millions of people come to Jesus and thousands of churches being started. And Henry told me their first Sunday that they had public service, there was somebody that died up in the balcony, and a couple of members of his church prayed, and the person was raised from the dead. I was in the United States one time, and I was at this big Pentecostal church. And there's about 30 to 50, I forgot now, pastors, and I lined them up. And I really didn't get any prophecy for anybody, but I just went down praying for them, and they all fell over. And I couldn't have told you if any one of those got more of anointing than the others did by looking. I couldn't tell.
But I went back 2 months later to the same city, and somebody came up to me and said, "Have you heard about what happened to one of those guys you prayed for?" I said, "No, I haven't heard anything." And they said, "Well, he was a Pentecostal missionary to the nation of Honduras in Central America. He had been there 30 years. And after he had this experience there in Oklahoma, in the United States, when he went back to Honduras, in 2 months, he saw more people healed than the first 30 years of his ministry put together. He saw more people saved than the first 30 years put together in 2 months, and saw more people healed, saved. He saw just so much happening. He already was a Pentecostal. He already spoke in tongues. He already had a theology of healing. His doctrine didn't change. His experience did. That's why I'm emphasizing that, to say there's more. There's more for you. Until your shadow heals the sick. Until your clothes heal the sick. There is more for you. I remember going to do a meeting in 95 in Moscow, Russia. Later, when I was in Pretoria, South Africa, I heard the results of it. I mean, this was like 15 years later. At that meeting was a missionary from South Africa who was touched in the meeting. And he told me that as a result of that, he ended up planting in the next 15 years, 20 churches in Russia. On the day that I was receiving my doctoral degree, I had a team, about 18 people, part of the Randy Clark Scholars, that went through the program together. One of them was a Nazarene, and he had a friend named Dan Bohai. And Dan Bohai was this Nazarene evangelist. He had read my book, There Is More, because, see, Nazarenes are holiness. They believe there's a second definite work of grace. He had had that experience. But as he's reading my book, he realizes there's more than a second definite work of grace. There can be a third, a fourth, a fifth. And as he's reading a book, he has this experience of more of God. And he begins to see more things happening, more healings, more people getting saved in his meetings. Now, when I graduated, he had already read the book. It was either 4 or 7 times. I forget which. But I pray for him. This is what I want you to get. I'm communicating to you today. You can see me. I can see you. But on that day, it was by telephone. I couldn't see him. He couldn't see me. I prayed over the phone for him to receive a fresh impartation. He did. And he called me later, and I have this on my phone, a recording. For 30 minutes, he talked to me. He said, "Randy, listen to what happened after you prayed for me on the phone when I received this strong impartation. In the next 30 days, every church I went to," and he preached almost every night for 30 days, "in the state of Texas, every church I went to, I didn't see just healings. I experienced creative miracles." So he had gone from seeing healings, now he begins to see creative miracles for 30 days. Not that they stopped after that, but they weren't consistent. So I just want to encourage you. You may be a holiness preacher like Dan Bohai was. You may be an evangelist, and you may have experienced everything that you've been taught. I'm just saying, there's so much more in God. Be hungry. Be thirsty. Have faith. Cry out to God. It won't do you any good to tell me or tell the ministry team what you want, because we can't give that to you. While I'm preaching right now, begin to cry out to God underneath your breath in a whispered way, telling him what you want him to do to you, telling him what you want to experience. I remember one time I was in the city where I live in Pennsylvania, in a big church. And I was preaching a message like this, and I got to the invitation, and we're asking the Spirit of God to fall. And there's a guy in the second row right in front of me. He falls down really hard, and he starts screaming, and I go down to look and see what God's doing to him.
And when I looked at him, he said, get away from me, get away from me, get away from me. I'm going to die. I can't stand anymore. I said, you won't die. Nobody's died yet. The power of God, he was sweating. He was shaking. It was amazing. Before he left that meeting, this guy had been praying for, I think, 700 people. Nobody had been healed yet. As a layman. He wasn't a minister yet. I wasn't ordained or licensed. I'll put it that way. He already was ministering, but in faith. But he hadn't seen any healings. Before he gets out of the building, Charity Cook's mother asks him to pray for her as he's leaving the building. He does pray for her legs, and she's healed right then. This guy had dreadlocks, and you may know who he is. His name is Todd White. He's a pretty famous evangelist. Now he lives in Texas. Then he lived in Pennsylvania. But it happened in that meeting where God's power came upon him. So now I want to begin the invitation. I'm going to ask just in a moment for the two teams to get ready to come to the front and face the crowd. And after I pray, I'm going to be able to see you. The cameraman's going to change it, and I won't see myself. I'm going to be able to see you, and we're going to begin praying for God to come. But I want to give these instructions. I have been giving this invitation this way every time since I was touched in March of 1984 when Blaine Cook from the Vineyard came to my church. And this is what he said. I do not want you to come to the front just because you want to. Because I think a lot of you are going to want to, but we need to wait on God, and we need to pray for the people he starts touching first. And if you do that and you see what he does to them and encourage your faith, for you to receive prayer as well. And then he said this, if you begin to feel hot, maybe you begin to sweat, you just feel this heat on you, that is a sign God's touching you and you should come forward for prayer. If you begin to feel like your hands have gone to sleep and they're waking up and there's like energy in or tingling, and even to the point that they may begin to shake, I want you to come to the front. If you begin to feel tingling on your head, top of your head, I want you to come to the front. If you begin to feel so much love, all of a sudden you're just crying, I want you to come to the front. If you begin to feel heavy, like I just feel like I can't move my feet. I feel like there's just this weight. It's God's glory on you. I want you to come to the front. When he said that, when the preacher at my church said that, there was a man in my church who was against all this, and he was just been saved really one day. He's standing in the back, got his hand up against the wall, and he said, that's a bunch of bull, meaning I don't believe any of that. He no more than got those words out of his mouth than God sovereignly chose to touch him. He didn't deserve it. He had not been praying for it. He didn't have faith for it. He was skeptical. And God touched him. I mean, he's one of the worst Christians in my church. And God did it on purpose because he wanted to reveal to the people that I just don't touch your most holy. I want you to know this is by grace. And I'm making this man an example of grace that he doesn't deserve this. And he mocked it. And as I see him coming down the aisle, his hands were going like this. I mean, they were shaking so fast, it's like a blur. And he was bent over in the glory. He's weeping, and he's literally woohooing like, ah, ha, ha, ha, ha, ha, ha, ha, ha, and it's like that. And this guy was the most proud man in my church, the richest guy in the church. And God humbled him. And he came up to me, and he said, help me, Randy. Help me, Randy. Help me, Randy. I said, what's wrong, John? His name was John. He said, my left eye, it's killing me, my contact. I've cried so hard, the contact's hurting, and I can't get it out with my hands doing this. And I said, John, that could be a word of knowledge. He said, I don't even believe in words of knowledge. And at that moment, a girl in our church touched his back and said, that's me. I just found out from the optometrist, I got to have surgery on my eye. It's so cross, so crooked. John stopped shaking, stopped crying. And this man who had just mocked all this 60 seconds early before the anointing came on him now becomes a minister of what he mocked. And he prayed five one-sentence prayer about that eye, command that eye to be straight, and it opened on the fifth time it was.
And the next night, he and I and two women of our church prayed for her again, and she was healed of spinal bifida, got control of her bladder for the first time in her life, healed of hydrocephalic, and now never had to have another shunt put in, healed of severe seizures. It was amazing. And her father wasn't eating because he didn't believe you could teach people how to pray for healing. And I said to him, have you ever gone to an evangelism class? We teach people all the time about how to lead people to the Lord. We can't save anybody. Only the Spirit can save. Only God can save. And we can't heal anybody. Only God can heal. But we can become co-laborers with God using the Word of God and co-laboring with God. He's the one that does it. And we get to be the midwives.

You know, there's something that would be said in the Bible where it'd say, look, I know you've seen me praise, but I can give God an undignified praise. I don't know if that's you, and you can shake your shoulders a little bit and say, you know what, I don't care who's standing next to me right now. I want to give God an undignified praise. The type of praise I would give if he brought me back to life. The type of praise you would give if he allowed you to come out of that situation. Come on, you need to remember. Sometimes praise has to come from remembrance.

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3: Well, hello, beautiful people of Nigeria. This is Dr. Leif Hetland. I have a word for you. The Father, He loves you just the way you are, but He refuses for you to stay that way because He wants you to be just like Jesus. Oh, I believe that God is about to heal you for the harvest. We are coming there with a great expectation for you to have a baptism of love, for God to be able to pour His Spirit upon you so that you and I, we will look like Jesus, live like Jesus, and be able to do the things that Jesus did. Come to get healed so that you can bring a healing. Come to get touched so you can touch people. Come to have an encounter so that you can be an encounter. The world is waiting for a God like Jesus through ordinary people like you and I, and we have to receive it to become it so we can release it. God bless you.

0: Hello friends, I'm Jean-Luc Traxel from Switzerland. I'm actually the president of the International Association of Healing Ministries. And it's for me a great joy to invite you to the Healing and Miracle Conference that will take place this June in Abuja, Nigeria. We're going to see the glory of God. There is actually a move of the Holy Spirit like never before. I see myself every week, if it's not every day, miracles, creative miracles, the power moving in a glorious way. And the good news is I'm not going to be alone. I'm going to come with my very good friend, Dr. Randy Clark, Bill Johnson, Dr. Catherine Ruanala, and others, Leif Eitland. So I invite you to register yourself and be sure not to miss this glorious conference where I see in my spirit that the glory of the Lord will arise and you will be healed. You will be set free. You will be touch, but more of that, you will leave the place with a flame of fire to bring revival to your place. God bless you.
1: I'm coming to Abuja for the Healing and Miracles Conference this June. I'm so excited. We have seen God do such extraordinary miracles as we've ministered with Lapis Lazuli Ministries and my dear friends, Femi and Mina Bajomo. We've seen the blind see, the deaf hear. We've seen people getting up out of wheelchairs and walking. And we are expecting even more this time in Abuja. Come and join us.

means. The one that has the power to subdue. 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The one that has the power to enthrone. The one that has the power to bring into obedience.

Hello everyone, this is your girl once again, Titilaya Yobami Iba. I'm live here on Glitch Africa. I beg you, subscribe, share. Your comment is very, very important to us. God bless you.

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Wherever you are, can you place your hands on your chest and just lean on God wherever you are? 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
2: Well, hello, beautiful people of Nigeria. This is Dr. Leif Hedlund. I have a word for you. The Father, He loves you just the way you are, but He refuses for you to stay that way because He wants you to be just like Jesus. Oh, I believe that God is about to heal you for the harvest. We are coming there with a great expectation for you to have a baptism of love, for God to be able to pour His Spirit upon you so that you and I, we will look like Jesus, live like Jesus, and be able to do the things that Jesus did. Come to get healed so that you can bring a healing. Come to get touched so you can touch people. Come to have an encounter so that you can be an encounter. The world is waiting for a God like Jesus through ordinary people like you and I, and we have to receive it to become it so we can release it. God bless you.

0: Hello friends, I'm Jean-Luc Traxel from Switzerland. I'm actually the president of the International Association of Healing Ministries. And it's for me a great joy to invite you to the Healing and Miracle Conference that will take place this June in Abuja, Nigeria. We're going to see the glory of God. There is actually a move of the Holy Spirit like never before. I see myself every week, if it's not every day, miracles, creative miracles, the power moving in a glorious way. And the good news is I'm not going to be alone. I'm going to come with my very good friend, Dr. Randy Clark, Bill Johnson, Dr. Catherine Ruinala, and others, Leif Eitland. So I invite you to register yourself and be sure not to miss this glorious conference where I see in my spirit that the glory of the Lord will arise and you will be healed. You will be set free. You will be touch, but more of that, you will leave the place with a flame of fire to bring revival to your place. God bless you.
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6: Coming to Abuja for the Healing and Miracles Conference this June. I'm so excited. We have seen God do such extraordinary miracles as we've ministered with Lapis Lazuli Ministries and my dear friends, Femi and Mina Bajomo. We've seen the blind see, the deaf hear. We've seen people getting up out of wheelchairs and walking. And we are expecting even more this time in Abuja. Come and join us.

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1: Go ahead and open your Bibles to the primary focus of the message, and I'm going to speak a message that I spoke 2 years ago. I've really wrestled lately about what I speak at every session, especially when it's a short event. If I'm speaking 5 or 6 times, that's one thing. But if I'm only speaking 2 times, then I have to pick what I'm going to talk about. But this is a message of my life, and in a moment I'll tell you why it is. It's a message that I pretty much talk about wherever I go, because it is the message, one of the main messages of my life. And also, I want to make a connection between the prophetic and the subject that I'm going to deal with, because I'm going to talk about your destiny. I believe Nigeria has a call on it as a country, as a nation. I believe God has a plan, a purpose, a promise for Abuja and the other cities that are represented here. I believe that God has a plan for your church. I believe He has a destiny for every one of you. That's my belief. I also understand, and I just want to bring into focus the connection between the prophetic and living your destiny, which is what I'm going to focus on, living the prophetic promise of God over your life. They call me Dr. Tom Jones because I have an earned doctorate. However, I didn't want to get a doctorate degree. Randy wanted to go back to school, Randy Clark, the president of Global Awakening. He wanted to go back and get a doctoral degree, and this was in 2010, 2011. So it hasn't been many years ago. I didn't want to do it. I had finished my master's in South Africa at a conference I was doing there, locked away, and I would come out and speak and then go back in the room and struggle, just trying to finish up my last assignment. And when I finished it, I said, I'll never go back to school again. And you know, you never say never to the Lord. I said, I'll never go back to school again. So Randy wants to get his doctoral degree. I don't want to do it. And so me and another guy talked Randy out of doing the doctoral degree. And we're in a meeting. And we walk out of that meeting, walk into the voice of the prophets, and Bob Hazlett calls Randy out and says, I see you being called doctor. And Randy turns around to me and a couple of others and said, okay, I've changed my mind now. We are going to go back to school and we're going to do our doctor's degree. So there's a connection between the prophetic and your destiny. I had him talked out of doing it, but it took us weeks to talk him out of it, but Bob talked him into it in 1 second. I mean, it changed that quickly. Now, looking back, you know, several years later, it's been a tremendous blessing to our ministry. It's opened incredible doors. We did not know at that point the focus we were going to have on education and training and discipleship at an accredited level. So there's a connection, as I go through this, there's a connection between the prophetic and living out the promises of God of your life. Now, I was an obstacle to us living our destiny. I was a voice against it. I'm so glad that Randy honored the prophetic voice. In fact, Bob has really spoken into our ministry a number of times, even down to, I think Bob knows this, prophesying $1 million that was going to come in, and that night we got $1 million. So maybe he'll feel led to prophesy that over your church. I don't know. No pressure, but It's a story, and I don't have time to tell it. Did I ever tell you where to go in the Scriptures? Nope. Turn to Numbers chapter 13. The theme of our event is kingdom invasion. I think about that as advancing the kingdom. And I think if we're going to advance the kingdom, then we need to live in the prophetic promises of God over our lives. Now, I just want to ask a simple question. What would you attempt to do for God if resources were not a problem? If money were not an issue? People were not an issue? What would you attempt to do for God? In other words, what is the dream of God in your heart? See, I think we tend to limit what we can do by what we see in the natural. God is able to do so much more through us. I actually think if we lived out of our potential, our inheritance, our authority, we would be the greatest force for change on the face of the earth. What would we attempt to do for God if resources were not a problem? And you see, we serve the one who has all the resources of heaven and earth at his disposal. I think all of us have core beliefs that we live out of, that we minister out of. And I'm not saying that there's a specific list of beliefs that maybe you've identified, but there are core beliefs that influence our lives and how we do ministry, how we live life, for a simple illustration. If you do not believe that God can use you to heal the sick, or you don't believe that healing is for today, you're not going to pray for the sick. You won't pray for the sick. You won't make that attempt. So our core beliefs influence how we do ministry. One of the beliefs that formulated in my life very early through a mentor I had was that there's a kingdom dream that rests over every person. And many times we set it aside because it's bigger than we think we're able to do. You know, when I look at people, when I look out at you, I see over you this dream, this possibility. And it varies from person to person. And for some, it will be in different areas. It'll be different kinds of ministry. It's not church ministry. But I look at you and I see possibilities. I really do. In fact, I think the scripture says that, well, Ephesians 2:10, I think it is. And I understand there's a larger context for this scripture, but it says, "For we are God's workmanship, created in Christ Jesus to do good works, which he has prepared in advance for us to do." I believe he has things for us to do. Now, I understand our ultimate destination is heaven. Now, what I'm talking about is the journey from here to there. How are we going to live out the destiny of our lives? How are we going to live out the prophetic destiny? Now, one of my core beliefs, again, is that God has a plan for every person here in this room, beginning at the front row all the way to the back, beginning with the richest to the poorest. It doesn't matter where you're from. It doesn't matter what the population of your village or your town or your city is. There is a purpose for your life. God has a plan for you. Now, please don't come up and ask me what that plan is. When I do this message, people want to come up to me and ask me, "What is God's will for my life?" Ask Bob. Don't ask me. If you ask me, I'm going to say, heal the sick, cast out demons, preach the good news to the poor, and raise the dead. Do that until something better comes along. I don't know God's destiny for your life. I don't know God's plan. I know he has one for you. And if you're wanting to know what God's purpose, what God's plan, what God's dream is for your life, what is already stirring inside of your heart? I think he wants to give us the dreams of our heart. You may be thinking, but that's such a big dream. Great. Again, there's a reason why God calls us to do things that's outside of the natural possibilities that we have. The disciples could not feed the 5,000 in their own ability, but yet Jesus told them to do it. I think he delights in that. See, I can give God praise for what I'm doing today because I know in the natural it would have never happened. It's very easy for me to reflect all the glory to God for what I see happen because I know I could never do it. I mean, when I first got married and called into ministry, I was so shy that when my wife and I would go over to visit her friends, I would sit in the car. I wouldn't get out and go talk to them. I was that shy and stayed very shy for years. I never dreamed that I would get to speak and do what I'm doing. So I know it's the Lord. So I want to just pray a quick prayer, and then we'll read a few scriptures and move into the main heart of the message. I want to pray for God's plan for your life. I don't care what, I'll talk about destiny, I'll talk about prophetic promises, I'll talk about God's will, I'll talk about plans, God's plan or purposes for your life. It all means the same thing. Put your hand on your heart. Lord, I pray for every person sitting under the sound of my voice. I pray that they will live your plan, your purpose, your call for their lives. I break off right now any comparison with others that are around them. Lord, you didn't call them to be me. You did not call them to be Bob. You didn't call them to be Randy Clark. You didn't call them to be Leif Hetland. You called them to be them. And they're going to stand before you and give an account of what you asked them to do, not what you ask us to do. And all we are responsible for is to be faithful to what you've asked us to do. So, Lord, I bless your destiny, your prophetic promise over their lives. In Jesus' name, amen. All right. Go ahead and turn, if I didn't tell you a few minutes ago, Numbers chapter 13. Let me tell you where this message was birthed. I was pastoring a really amazing church in Florida and having a great, great time. It was a church in renewal, a church in revival. It was one of the three, four churches that Randy said there was a corporate anointing fell on that church when he came. And one was Bill Johnson's church. One was Henry Madava's church in Ukraine. And then the other church was my church in Florida. There was a corporate anointing that fell on our church in 2000 in Randy's first visit. I don't know how to explain it to you. It was just something broke loose in our church. It was a corporate anointing. It wasn't just for an individual. It was for all of us together. Let's see if I can get this fixed. So there's a corporate anointing that fell on our church. And I'm walking in the neighborhood one day, just praying. And the Lord spoke to me that it was time to give up this church. And through a set of circumstances, I said yes to the Lord. I may talk a little bit more about it later. I said yes to him and ended up being obedient to what he said for me to do. But I didn't realize, what I didn't realize is that my identity was wrapped up in what I did. I'd been a pastor all of my life. Since I was 19 years old, I've been in some kind of pastoral ministry, except for 2 years, I think. I've been in some kind of a pastoral ministry and a pastoral role. 30, 33, 34, 35 years, I forget. And all of a sudden, I've given up my church. I did it very quickly. It didn't take long for me to do it. It was a very quick transition. And so I give up this wonderful experience, this wonderful church, and all of a sudden, I don't know who I am. I don't have a place. I don't have a belonging. Now, Randy did invite me to go to work for Global, so I had a job, I had an income, but I didn't know who I was because I'd always been a pastor. My identity was wrapped up in being a pastor. Now, and I don't think it's just for pastors. I think many people can be wrapped up in their jobs. They can be wrapped up in what they do. And so I was really struggling with this whole sense of identity and purpose. And I actually thought, well, maybe I made a mistake. This is 4 months into the process. And I'm in Brazil on one of a trip like we're doing today. And I'm just really struggling with who am I and what am I to do. I've always been a pastor. And so I'm kneeling at a chair. It's a folding chair. And I'm just praying because I'm just really brokenhearted. I'm really struggling on the inside. And so I'm praying. Actually, I was complaining. I call it prayer, but it was whining. I don't know if you have that, you understand that word. But I was whining and complaining to the Lord. It really wasn't sincere prayer. So I'm praying, got my hand down, and all of a sudden I feel somebody grabbed me by the ankles. And I think that's nice. Somebody's come to pray with me. So I'm praying, and then all of a sudden, I feel a hand on my shoulder. Now, this may be a stretch for some of you, but I physically feel the pressure of somebody that has me by the ankles, and now I feel the pressure of somebody who has his hand on my shoulder. And so I thought, well, I'm going to see who these people are. So I peek under my arm, and I look back there, and there's nobody back there. And then all of a sudden, a man who sees in the Spirit from Brazil, has the ability, he has this gift, he comes up, and he brings a translator, and he says, Tom, let me tell you what I see. He said, there are three angels around you. He said, one has you by the ankles. He said, one had you had his hand on your shoulder, and then another one was standing with his arms crossed, looking over you, and he said, their message to you is that you are to go and call people into their destiny. Now, that was 2006, I'm sorry, and since then, I've been doing that wherever I go. I just call people into their destiny. Now, I don't have scripture and verse for that. I wish I could find a verse in the Bible, Jones 3:16, that said, go call people into their destiny. I don't have a verse for it, but I know that's what God has called me to do. I want to create dreamers, people who are willing to dream outside of their circumstances, people who are willing to dream beyond their mistakes, people who are willing to dream beyond the resources that they presently have, even beyond the gifting that they presently have. And if I can do that, I will feel like I've fulfilled my mission. So it became the message of my life. And for now, for a number of years, since 2006, almost everywhere I go, I talk about one of the messages I'm going to speak on is living out your prophetic destiny. Now, I do understand that there are people here today, you do know what God has called you to do. And you're living it and you're happy. You're excited. There's another group, you don't have a clue. You don't have any idea what God's purpose is for your life. You don't know what God's will is. And you know, you're still seeking. I understand that. But there's another group, you feel like you know what God has called you to do. You feel like you know your destiny. You've had prophetic words for that plan or that promise, and you're not seeing it come to pass, and you're living frustrated, you're living disappointed, you're living with an attitude of being ready to quit. I understand that as well. I went through that. In the 1980s, very early days, my wife and I planted a church, and it was a very successful church plant. We started with zero, and within a year, we broke away from the mother church with 120 people, and 16 months later, we were averaging 180 people, and we were outgrowing everything that we were in, and we were having prophetic people come through, and they would prophesy these amazing things that were going to happen in our lives. Amazing things. And I would get this prophetic word, and I would jump up and down on the inside, and I'd think, oh, this is going to be great. And then a day would go by. Nothing had happened. A week went by. Nothing happened. A month, and then a year. And I reached a place where I was very disappointed. The first thing that took place is I thought, I don't like prophetic people anymore. I don't want anybody prophesying over me. Now, that's not true now, guys. If you get a word from me, I want it. I love prophecy now. But I just went through this season where I didn't want anybody to prophesy for me. I would try to hide from them, and they would seek me out. I went to a meeting one time, and I drove there, and I heard the Lord say, they're going to call you out and prophesy over you. And I thought, no, they're not going to call me out. So I went in the church, sit in the back. He'd put a big pillar between me and the speaker who was up front. It was a guy by the name of Cletty Keith. And the very first person he calls out to come forward is me. And I get up, I'm seething on the inside. Why can't these people just leave me alone? I don't want them prophesying over me. So I go down, I'm just angry. And he begins to prophesy the very same things I'd been hearing for years over my life. And I just kept thinking, Lord, I can't hide from these people. And then the next thing is I went through a short season of being angry at God because I didn't see those things come to pass. And then I became disappointed in myself. I couldn't find a place, but I thought maybe I've disappointed God and he's no longer going to let those things happen. See, I didn't realize that there's a time of testing, at least in my life. I thought that the prophetic word was going to come to pass the next day. When in reality, there's this season from between when you receive the prophetic promise, you get an understanding of your destiny. There's a season of you walking out things until you begin to see its fulfillment, or at least the beginning of its fulfillment. I didn't have a full understanding of destiny. I didn't have a full understanding of the process. So I thought it was going to happen immediately. And so I ended up leaving that church in 1990. I left very disappointed, very wounded, because I wasn't seeing those things come to pass. But see, now I'm living. In fact, started 15 years ago living the very things that were prophesied over me and my wife in the 1980s. So I don't care whatever dream that God has given you. Do not give up on the promise. You may not know what it is right now. You may not have an understanding. You may not have a clarity. You may not see how it all is going to come to pass. Don't give up on the dream that God has placed in your heart. Stay with it. Stay with it. Pastors, God has spoken to you about what he wants to do in your church, and you're not seeing it come to pass. Don't give up. I could actually quit with that right there. Don't give up. Don't quit. Continue to believe. Continue to hold on to the promise. Now, I want to use this story about Israel just as an example of some things that I want to just point out to you. I'm trying to see, okay, how much time I have. Now, Numbers chapter 13. Because, see, remember, Moses had a similar experience to mine. You have Moses begins to deliver the Israelites out of Egypt. And if you've ever seen the Ten Commandments, has anybody ever seen the Ten Commandments? Did you have that in Nigeria years ago with Charlton Heston, Ten Commandments movie? Raise your hand if you saw that movie. Not many of you saw the Ten Commandments. Don't be ashamed. Wave your hand. Well, some of you did. Charlton Heston. I look similar to what he did. He's got his staff. And he's leading the Israelites out of Egypt. And they're singing, they're rejoicing, they're having a grand old time. They're headed toward their God-given promise, a promise that had been a part of their inheritance for over 400 years. So they were leaving excited. They were leaving rejoicing. They were headed to the promise of God over their lives. But they had forgotten that along the way, there were some things that God needed to work out of their lives, and some things that they need to work into their lives. So here they go. They get right to the border. They can see the promise of God. It's just right over there. It already belongs to them. They can see it, but they do not go in and possess it. Why? Now let me just bring you up to date with the story. In beginning with verse 1, the Lord said to Moses, send some men to explore the land of Canaan. Whose idea was it for the spies to go in and spy out the land? Whose idea was it? The Lord's idea. It wasn't Moses' idea. It wasn't the elders' idea. It was the Lord's idea. The Lord said to Moses, send some men to explore the land. Why did he do that? Was he setting them up for failure? No, I don't think he was. I think what he wanted them to do was to go in and see the blessing that he had already given to them. I think he wanted them to go in and see the fruit of the land. I think he was wanting them to go in and come back rejoicing with what the promise was going to be, or what the promise was. And the next several verses go through a list of names that I won't pronounce because I can't pronounce them, and the tribes. And he gets down to verse 17, and he tells them what to do. I'm just skimming this because of a lack of time. And then they do actually go in, and they find out verses 21 down through 25. One verse says two of them carried a single cluster of grapes on a pole between them, along with some pomegranates and figs. So they do go into the land, and they find out that the promise is everything God said it was going to be. A very simple point here. Whatever God has spoken to your heart, whatever prophetic promise rests over your life, it is what God said it was going to be. I'm going to try that on this side over here. Whatever God has spoken to your heart, whatever promise is over your life, whatever prophetic promise is there, whatever He said it is as good as He said it was going to be. Okay, I'm feeling a little bit more encouraged now. So it was everything that He said it was going to be. And then you can have the report. And it says, beginning with verse 27, they gave Moses this account. We went into the land to which you sent us, and it does flow with milk and honey. Actually, here's the evidence of it. Here's the fruit. It is everything that we thought it was going to be. It's everything that God said it was going to be. And in fact, here's the evidence of it. But, and then they begin to make excuses. This is one of the reasons many of us do not step into our inheritance. We don't step into our destiny because of the excuses that we make. We focus on our ability rather than God's ability. We focus on our weaknesses rather than on His strength. We focus on our inadequacies rather than on His adequacy. We forget who is doing the sending or the calling and the sending. And so we begin to make excuses, and that's what they did. But the people who lived there are very powerful. And it was true.

all, they're of great size, and he goes on to make other excuses. And so here they are. They are at the edge. They can see the promise of God. And it was already theirs. Keep that in mind. When you read the scripture, and the Lord talks to various people about the promised land, it's as if it is already theirs. So it already belonged to them. All they had to do was go in and possess it. And that's the promise of God over our life today. If it's a promise of God, it's already yours. Now, you may have to go in and fight for it. You may have to go in and take it, but it's already yours. Can somebody just raise their hand if they believe that the promises of God are theirs? Okay. It's already yours. Yes, you may have to take it. And so the land was theirs, but they don't go in and take it. Why not? Was it because of the giants? Was it because of the fortified cities? Was it because of the giants that lived in the land? Why did they not go in and possess the promise of God? It was already theirs. Now, yes, there may have been giants there. And by the way, while I'm thinking of it, sometimes we need to deal with the giants that are here before we deal with the giants that are out there. I don't know if that makes sense to you or not. But there are sometimes the Lord has to deal with us in order to prepare us to take care of what's out there. And that's, Bob was talking last night or the night before about the hidden life. And there are times that we need to let God deal with us and strengthen us so that we can deal with what's out there. When I was receiving prophetic words in the 1980s, I was not prepared to do what God called me to do. I had a process. I had a journey. I had some learning I needed to do. I had some things that needed to be worked into my life and some things that needed to be worked out of my life. And it was both of those things. Some things that needed to be dealt with in me, I needed to grasp. And there were some things I needed to address in my life that would enable me to fight the battles that were ahead. So sometimes we have to deal with the giants here so that we can deal with the giants that are out there. Now, I know this is an overgeneralization, but there are two groups of people here this morning. There are those who focus on the problems that exist between them and their promise, and then there are those who focus on the possibilities, which our part in that is to choose which one we're going to be. Are we going to focus on the problems that exist in Christ? That exist without Christ? Or are we going to focus on the possibilities? There were two groups of people with the spies. There were the Joshuas and the Calebs, those who focus on the possibilities. And then there were the other 10. Would someone stand and name the other 10 spies for me? Can anybody quote them all from memory? See, no one remembers the other 10 spies, but everybody knows who Joshua and Caleb are. If we want to be known in the kingdom of God, we'll need to be someone who focuses on the possibilities that exist rather than the problems. There are always going to be problems, folks. There are always going to be challenges between you and your destiny, between you and your dream. Whatever that dream is, there are going to be problems. There are going to be challenges. It's just a matter of focus. Say the end of the wall. Say the end of the wall back there is my destiny. That's where I'm trying to get to. That's my dream. And this represents the challenges between me and my dream. If I focus on the challenges, the dream is blurry. And all I can see are the challenges between me and where God has called me to. All I can see is me. All I can see is the problems between me getting to the promise of God for my life. However, if I look beyond the challenges, there are always going to be challenges. But if I look beyond the challenges and I focus on the dream, it doesn't matter what those problems are. I am focused totally on the promise of God for my life. And it doesn't matter what those challenges are. It doesn't matter how many there are between me and my dream. I'm going to stay focused on it. We need to stay focused on the promise of God for our lives. Now, there are going to be challenges.
I don't know what the prophetic guys would say about

0: this point I'm about to make, but it seems to be what has happened in my life, is when I would get a prophetic word, the very opposite seemed to happen. Recently, I've had some prophetic words about the kinds of miracles that are going to be, that I'm going to see, and it's come through David Wagner, Tomy, various ones, just almost the exact same prophetic words about the kinds of miracles that I'm going to begin to see. And right now, I'm having a hard time getting somebody healed of a cold. Anybody else find that true in their own life? The very opposite from what you hear prophesied happens? It's, again, I'm not sure this is biblical, theologically correct, but it's almost like, you know, we'd like to be able to say, oh, I just got a prophetic word. And Satan says, I'm going to leave that person alone. Bob just prophesied over them. Leif just prophesied over me. That means the enemy is going to leave his hands off of me and let me alone. For me, it's almost been like I've had a bullseye drawn on my chest. It's like I attract the enemy when I get the prophetic word. Now, again, I don't want to make you fearful of the prophetic because it's all worth it. I'm just saying, ignore to the best of your ability, the challenges between you and your prophetic promise. Now, let me go back to my original question. I'm running short on time here. Why did they not go in and possess the promise of God? Was it because of the giants in the land? Nope. One simple verse, Hebrews 3:19. So we see that they were not able to enter because of their unbelief. And actually, unbelief or lack of faith is at the root of much of our lack of in living the kingdom lifestyle. It's just a lack of faith. It's a lack of confidence in God. And without confidence and confidence in God, there is an unwillingness to step outside of the place of safety. It's like Israel. They were looking at the promise. They saw the promise. They could have written a book about the promise. And actually, I find that people sometimes are willing to visit the place of promise, but unwilling to pay the price to live there. They don't mind visiting it, but they're unwilling to fight the fight to keep it. When revival broke out in Toronto and other places, I had friends who wanted to visit the place of revival, but they didn't want to pay the price to live there. I made a decision. I'm going to pay the price to live there. It didn't matter what the price was. I was willing to pay the price to live there. So here they are. They're unwilling to step outside of their comfort zone, outside of their place of safety, because of their unbelief in God. That's what Hebrews says. Without confidence in God, we're unwilling to step outside of this place of safety. See, there are times when playing it safe is really to miss the opportunity that God has for us. Instead of playing it safe, Jesus, I believe, is calling us to a life of adventure. He's calling us to a life of being a pioneer. He's calling us into a life of paying and choosing risk over comfort. If you're going to live your prophetic promise, if you're going to live your dream, it's going to be a life of risk. And in many ways, risk is equal to faith. I think I have some money here. Yes, I found it. There are times that the Lord will ask you to give up everything that you have in order to get the very next thing that He has for you. Now, I want you to stay with me for a moment. There are times when the Lord will call you to risk everything that you have in order to get the very next thing that He's given, that He wants to give to you. I mentioned to you, had a wonderful church, had a wonderful staff, had a great salary. My wife had a great salary. We just built our dream home. We just built a 45,000 square foot addition to our facilities. Everything was amazing. It was a great season in our life. We thought we would spend the rest of our life in this church. We thought we'd built our final home. It was a beautiful home. I had a pond dug on it. And as I mentioned before, I'm walking in neighborhood and I hear the Lord say, your season is finished here. I turned around immediately. I know exactly where it happened. I was walking in my community praying, and I turned around and walked back. My wife was getting ready for work. She was had a great practice of midwife. I think she's delivered over 2,000 or 3,000 babies. I mean, she's at a great position. And so I walk in the bathroom where she's fixing her hair, and I said, honey, the Lord just spoke to me. Well, what did he say? He said, we're going to be leaving our church. She points a hairbrush at me. Literally, she points it. She said, you better know this is from God. And she went back to fixing her hair. Now, guys, if your wife says that to you, it may not mean anything. But when my wife said it to me, I knew that I better make sure it was God. So I called some friends immediately. I said, I got to meet you. I drove up to Tampa, Florida, and met with them. And they said, we think you heard from God. So I didn't hesitate. I went home. I resigned from my church within a matter of weeks. And then a couple of months later, I was gone. I resigned from my church. My wife resigned from her job, and we did it, and we didn't have anywhere else to go. Now, I don't advise anybody to do that unless you know that God said do it. I don't advise. In fact, I advise pastors. I'm overseer of our network of churches and ministries, and I tell them, don't give up what you have until you know where you're going next. You'll end up without a job. You'll end up without a church. You'll end up without a ministry. But I knew God had spoken to me. And I struggled with the decision even after I made it, but I knew it was him. And the Lord will speak to me in pictures at times. And one of the things that he did, and it was a very simple thing, is I was standing before the Lord, and he put inside of my hand a small bill. And when he did, I did like that. Well, it was mine. He gave it to me. And so I'm holding on to it. And then the Lord tries to put a larger bill into my hand. And as he does, every time he puts it in, it drops to the ground. And then I get it. I thought, oh, I got to let go of this. And he gives me that blessing, because this represented blessing, and I did that. And that kept playing over and over in my mind until it got ever bigger bills. And then I realized what the Lord was saying. Whatever I give to you, hold on to it like this, so that I didn't get at any point come, not out of anger, not out of discipline, but I can come and take it so I can give you something even better. But all too often, guys, we're holding on to the last blessing of God so tight that we can't get the very next thing God wants to do. See, there are ministries, there are movements that are holding on to the last movement of God, and they won't let go of it. It's become the last blessing of God has become a chain around their ankle. And they're anchored in place and can't receive the next thing that God wants to do. There are times you have to let go of what God has given you so you can move into a new place because the cloud has moved. And you move into a new place so you can receive the very next thing that God has for you. So we hold on to everything He's given to us. We hold on to it like this. I have an amazing job. I have an amazing position. But I've had to do this with Global. Now, I feel like I'm going to be with Global the rest of my life, but I've had to do this with the ministry I'm in now. And I have an incredible position, an incredible favor, but I've had to hold on to it like this. Say, Lord, if you ever want to take it and give me something better, then you do it. I'm willing. I'm not going to hold on to what you have and miss the very next thing that God wants to do. And I'm encouraging you, leaders, churches, members, ministries, don't hold on to what God has done in the past so tightly that you're not open to the very next thing He wants to do in your life. He may have something. In fact, I think He has something amazing for you. I think He has something amazing for the church here. I'm going to try it on this side then. I think the Lord has something amazing for the church in Abuja and the church in Nigeria. I really do. But you may have to let go of some things in order to get the very next thing. So without faith in God, there's an unwillingness to take risk. And then there's a second one, that without faith in God, there's a temptation to listen to the lie of the enemy. Claudio, would you come and help me? And bring that coat as well, if you don't mind. Without faith in God, there's a temptation to listen to the lies of the enemy. And let me explain, let me illustrate it this way. You have two voices whispering in your ear. I'll play songs while I'm doing this. You have two voices whispering in your ear. Move up here. You have one that's saying, Claudio, your dream is never going to come to pass. You're never going to see your destiny come to pass. You're not gifted enough. You're not anointed enough. You don't have enough hair. You're not handsome enough. You're never going to see your destiny come to pass. You don't know the right people. You're not gifted enough. I call that the lies of the enemy. Then you have another voice that says, Claudio, you are going to live your destiny. You are going to fulfill your purpose. You're going to live your kingdom dream. You are going to see the prophetic promises come over your life. You are anointed enough. You are gifted enough. You do have all the resources you need. And you know the only one you need to know. You know the King of Kings and Lord of Lords. So you know the right people, and you are going to live the prophetic promise of God over your life. That's the truth of the Holy Spirit. And then you have the lies of the enemy. And the only way the lies of the enemy have power and authority over you is if you come into agreement with it. It's when you say yes to it that you give it power. And let me just remind you that that voice can sound like a very good friend. It can sound like a family member that's telling you, you should never be a missionary. You should never get your doctoral degree. See, I did not know it, but I was voicing something that was not in line with the truth of the Holy Spirit when I was talking Randy out of getting his doctoral degree. So you need discernment. Now, I'm not saying you never listen to counsel. You should listen to counsel. But you have the lies of the enemy that's always telling you what you will not be able to do, and then you have the truth of the Holy Spirit that is telling you what you will be able to do and that your dream will come to pass. Stay with me, Claudio. And the only choice that we have in the matter is which voice are we going to agree with. I want you to make just a simple declaration of faith with me. I want you to repeat it after me. I choose to believe the truth of the Holy Spirit instead of the lies of the enemy. I'm not really convinced you believe that. Maybe with a little bit more authority. Could you do it that way? I choose to believe the truth of the Holy Spirit instead of the lies of the enemy. Now, I've heard you guys worship. You can be loud. I know God's not deaf, but I just want you with a little more authority and a little more volume. I want you to, this is a declaration of faith. This is not, you're not doing this because I'm asking you to do it. It's because you believe it. I choose to believe the truth of the Holy Spirit instead of the lies of the enemy. Again, I choose to believe the truth of the Holy Spirit instead of the lies of the enemy. Now, I want you to say it as if you want all of heaven and all of hell to understand your declaration of faith today. I want you to just to the top of your voice and with authority and with conviction, I want you to let Satan know your choice in this matter today. I choose to believe the truth of the Holy Spirit instead of the lies of the enemy. One more time. I choose to believe the truth of the Holy Spirit instead of the lies of the enemy. Now give the Lord a clap of praise. Thank you, Jesus. We worship you, Lord. We bless you, Lord. Now, here's what happened just then. There was some of you that were making, you can sit down if you want, there was making this declaration. You were declaring, I choose to believe the truth of the Holy Spirit instead of the lies of the enemy. And there was this voice that whispered in your ear that said, yes, that's true. That is so true. It's true for the person on your right. It's true for the person on your left. It's true for your pastor. But it's not true for you. And then he reminds you of a time in your life when you failed God. And he says, you don't deserve to live that promise because you messed up. And many just sort of let their heads hang and they say, that's true. I did mess up. I did blow it. You've just listened to a lie of the enemy. Maybe you did mess up, but if you confessed it and repented of it, it's under the blood, it has been forgiven, and it is as far as the east is from the west. It's been dealt with. Let's give the Lord a clap of thanks for that. See, all of us have fallen short at some point. And he's forgiven us. Don't let the failures of your past keep you from walking in what God has called you to walk in. See, the scars of our life shouldn't, they show us where we've been, not where we're going. You know, I've got a scar on my leg where I had an accident. Shows me where I've been. It doesn't show me where I'm going. Don't let the scars dictate where you're going. See, God is a covenant-making and a covenant-keeping God. How many of us know that? God is a covenant-making and a covenant-keeping God. In the Old Testament, in ancient times, man would make or cut covenant. They called it cut covenant because there would be the shedding of blood. And actually, God looked down from earth, from heaven to earth, and he ended up using covenant as a way of making a connection with man. Now, in the ancient times, there was the covenant cutting or covenant making ceremony. And there was as few as 3 steps to up to 10 steps. And one of the steps, turn and face me, is if I'm cutting covenant with Claudio, and it was a very serious thing. It was stronger than a legal contract when you made covenant with someone. And part of the covenant cutting ceremony is I would take my sword and I would give it to Claudio, and Claudio would take his sword and give it to me. Remember Jonathan, David with the sword thing? All right, what I'm saying to Claudio is, Claudio, your enemies have now become my enemies, and they've got to come through me to get to you. And he's saying the same thing to me. That's a part of the commitment between brothers, between covenant partners. Another thing would be I would take my belt off, which was not for holding your pants up. It was for hanging your water bag and your money and your swords on. And it was for carrying your resources. And it symbolized resources. So I took my belt off, give it to Claudio. Claudio took his, give it to me. And what I'm saying to Claudio is, Claudio, now, my resources are your resources as you need them. And he's saying the same thing to me. At certain periods of times, there was exchange of firstborn. There was exchange of names. I'd become known as Tom Claudio Jones. There was a lot of different things that took place, and most of them you can find in relationship to Christ. But the one that I want to point out was the exchange of robes. And the exchange of robes is I would take my robe off, and I would just place it on his shoulders like this, and he would take his robe and place it on me, and that symbolized the exchange of identity. And robes, when you wore them during that period of time, would basically identify what tribe you were from, what people group you were from. And so at a distance, you would see Claudio walking toward me, and you'd say, well, he looks like Tom, but he walks like Claudio, exchange of identity. Now, here's the point that I want to make, is at the point that I, thank you, Claudio, at the point that I accepted Jesus as my Savior, when I committed my life to Jesus, at that point, and this is all symbolic, I'm down front, Jesus is walking down the aisle, and he says to me, Tom, give me your robes. And I say, Lord, no, my robes are filthy, they're dirty. Tom, give me your robes. But no, Lord, don't you see, my robes are full of holes. You're not worthy of my robes. Tom, give me your robes. But your robes are so pure, they're so spotless, they're so white. At the point that I accepted Jesus as my Savior, he took my filthy, dirty, ragged robes and nailed them to the cross. And the Scripture says that at that point, I am clothed in the righteousness of Christ. I'm to put on his righteousness. At that moment, I no longer wear the robes of my unrighteousness. I wear his robes. So the next time the enemy comes to you and says, you are not worthy to live your destiny. You messed up years ago. You blew it years ago. You don't get into a debate with him. You don't get into an argument with him. You just say, Satan, look at my robes. Look at my robes. I'm made worthy because of what Jesus did, not because of what I've done. I've been made worthy because of his sacrifice, not because of my sacrifice. So you spend your time not arguing with the enemy, but just telling him, look at my robes. Aren't they so nice? Would you stand to your feet with me? Thank you, Jesus. Lord, I bless you. I bless your presence that I sense in this room. I thank you, Jesus. I thank you, Jesus. I want to do what I've done every time at the end of this message, is I want to call you into the promise of God over your life. Again, I don't have a scripture for it. I don't know what it means except that it's out of obedience. So I just want you to put your hands out like this. Lord, in obedience, wow. In obedience to what you spoke to me, I call every person into their room, into their destiny in this room, Lord. I bless the destiny of churches, Lord, because you've called churches, you've called ministries, Lord. You've got a promise. You've got a prophetic promise over certain ministries, Lord. I call them into that promise. I call churches into their promise. I call individuals into the promise over their lives, Lord. I call our teenagers. I call our young people, Lord. I pray that they will step into their inheritance. They'll step into that promise over their lives already. They'll begin to walk it out. I pray that, Lord, we'll be people of process as well as people of encounter. So, Lord, I bless the call, the destiny over every person's life. More of your presence. More of your presence, Lord. Father, in the name of Jesus, I thank you for what you're doing. I thank you for your presence. Lord, I pray that you will create, you will stir dreamers here today. Lord, that there will be people who dream outside of their comfort zone, Lord. I believe you want us to live outside of our comfort zone.
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0: your hands to God and just bless him with spirit. The secret is just to be intentional. Close your eyes and call him those names. Come on, call him Daddy as loud as you can. I can't hear you. Call him Daddy as loud as you can. Come on, call him, call him, call him, call him, call him, call him, call him.
1: You are my daddy.

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7: I'm coming to Abuja for the Healing and Miracles Conference this June. I'm so excited. We have seen God do such extraordinary miracles as we've ministered with Lapis Lazuli Ministries and my dear friends, Femi and Mina Bajomo. We've seen the blind see, the deaf hear. We've seen people getting up out of wheelchairs and walking. And we are expecting even more this time in Abuja. Come and join us.

Hello friends, I'm Jean-Luc Traxel from Switzerland. I'm actually the president of the International Association of Healing Ministries. And it's for me a great joy to invite you to the Healing and Miracle Conference that will take place this June in Abuja, Nigeria. We're going to see the glory of God. There is actually a move of the Holy Spirit like never before. I see myself every week, if it's not every day, miracles, creative miracles, the power moving in a glorious way. And the good news is I'm not going to be alone. I'm going to come with my very good friend, Dr. Randy Clark, Bill Johnson, Dr. Catherine Ruanala, and others, Leif Eitland. So I invite you to register yourself and be sure not to miss this glorious conference where I see in my spirit that the glory of the Lord will arise and you will be healed. You will be set free. You will be touched. But more of that, you will leave the place with a flame of fire to bring revival to your place. God bless you.

0: Hello and welcome to Forward Thinking. I'm Will van der Hart, one of the founding directors of the Mind and Soul Foundation, exploring issues of mental and emotional health and Christian spirituality, and also a pastor in central London.
1: And I'm Chichi Obuya, consultant psychiatrist in the NHS and in private practice.
0: And we're here to help you think about areas of challenge in life through both a psychological and a spiritual lens. And today we're going to be discussing the issue of boundaries. Chichi, what are boundaries?
1: Well, Will, the Cambridge University definition of a boundary is a line that's real or imagined that marks the edge or limit of something.
0: But we're not really talking about these sort of hard boundaries today, are we?
1: No. I think in a Christian context, we acknowledge the fact that our natural inclination is to want to support other people. But that has to be done in a way that's sustainable and safe for the other person, but also safe for ourselves. I want to challenge you, Will, with a quote. It's from the author Anne Lamont, who said, "No is a complete sentence."
0: Well, I'm going to really struggle with this because as a pastor, I find it really difficult. People call me up on my day off. I really want to help them. Maybe I'm having some family time. I find it really, really hard to say, "No, I'm sorry, I can't help you right now." Well, how easy do you find it to say no? And is it an unchristian thing to do?
1: It's a really challenging question, Will. Let's explore it with our guests. Dr. Lindsay Ipp is a clinical psychologist who is working to reduce inequalities in healthcare. She was a finalist of the Women of the Future Award and is now an ambassador for this program to inspire the next generation of female talent.
0: And we also have Penny Jarrett, who's a wellness coach, a mental health advocate, and a serious social media influencer. Thank you both for being with us today. Penny, perhaps you could just start us off with just a little of your story of how poor boundaries in your childhood really begin to affect you.
2: Well, I was brought up in quite a dysfunctional home. My mum had a lot of undealt with trauma from her own childhood. And I think, like, just throughout her life, she'd learnt to cope with that through alcohol and substance misuse and also just, like, quite toxic relationships where she was kind of creating trauma bonds with people where, you know, they would both have, like, issues of their own and both have the same negative coping mechanisms. So I was exposed to a lot of substance misuse. My mum was really loving and empathetic as well. So she liked to bring homeless people home and also, you know, meet people in her wild, you know, in her wild times, you know, through drinking and stuff, but would let them stay with us. And it meant that not only was I exposed to the bad habits, which when I got older didn't seem as scary as that some of my friends would see drinking and drugs and smoking and stuff as really like, whoa, and it just weren't as serious to me because, yeah, I saw it a lot.
0: So boundaries weren't really modelled. I mean, you sound like you had quite an open home. And how did that make you feel? How did you react to that?
2: I guess I just, at times, you know, seeing scary situations where alcohol could lead to domestic violence or where these friends of my mum's would make me feel in danger or targeted in some way, it made me feel unsafe. It made me feel a little bit like there weren't an urgency to protect me. So, but then it also meant that I kind of had lower standards than I should have when it came to the way that I was treated by other people or the way that, I was quite resilient to things that you shouldn't be resilient to. I just think seeing violence and seeing stuff like that, but then seeing the same people being really loving, it made me then think that in relationships you fight. And, you know, when you're not feeling good, you drink. And I didn't know any difference. So it kind of set the pace for my own habits and my own kind of lifestyle and direction in, yeah, pretty negative, damaging way.
0: Lindsay, is Penny's experience quite normal in terms of the way in which her boundary making was influenced by the kind of chaos or the lack of boundaries that she experienced in the family home growing up?
3: Yeah, it's definitely not uncommon because role models are really important to us. So it sounds like from her experience, those situations where boundaries are crossed are almost normalised for her. And so it just learned that maybe it's okay for people to be violent to you, or it's okay to not take care of yourself in certain ways. So I think that's it become more challenging for you to then feel entitled to be treated with respect at times. So I think it does have a big impact. So it's really important that we, you know, have healthy boundaries. It's important for all types of relationships. I think most boundaries can be kind of seen in many different levels. So like you mentioned earlier, Chi-Chi, that it's a line that almost differentiates one entity from another. And you can think of it as a internally boundaries between you know, how we relate to our own feelings and thoughts, and then more interpersonally between yourself and another person. You can also think about it systemically, like in a family unit, the healthy boundaries between parents and children. So, for example, in some families where one parent prioritizes the child over the spouse, that could create problems. So boundaries are important for healthy relationships and for priorities and responsibilities in life, so clarifying.
1: And just picking up that theme, particularly around parental relationships.
3: Yeah.
1: I think it's really important, Will, to emphasise that we're not here to assign any blame to anyone.
3: Yeah.
1: We are ultimately determined by our circumstances.
3: Yeah.
1: And that goes right back to attachment theory.
3: Yeah.
1: So the bond that's formed between ourselves and our primary caregivers, usually our mother or father, is really important.
3: Absolutely.
1: Lindsay, would you like to say a little bit more about that in relation to Penny's story?
3: Yeah, so I'm glad you brought that up. So attachment theory is basically anything that is insecure attachment could cause problems with coping down the line. And suppose we can start with what is secure attachment and what sort of contributes to that. So so researchers show that the type of parenting called authoritative parenting, which means that you have firm boundaries and at the same time have a high level of warmth and validation. That's the sort of ideal way of relating to your child, so that you can, you know, have expectations, clear consequences, and at the same time, when you make mistakes, when things don't go right, the child still feels accepted and it's okay to fail. So, and that's really important to create that secure attachment. But when that is lacking, though, that could create sort of anxieties. For example, you may, if there is, you know, lack of warmth but too rigid boundaries, oftentimes that might lead to sort of perfectionistic tendencies, where you think that you have to be a certain
2: way
3: to earn respect, or and having very sort of strict standards, because you know, that's how you learn to gain approval from your parents. You have to get an A on things or do your chores in a right way. And on the other end, for parents that tend to be more permissive, so maybe lots of warmth, very open, but don't have clear rules.
0: That don't sounds follow. Like your experience.
2: That is my house.
3: Yeah, don't have lots of clear consequences that you know of.
2: Yeah.
3: And that tend to lead to more sort of looser boundaries. You know, you might be sort of sometimes overly trusting to people.
2: Yeah.
3: But both those are sort of different ends of the spectrum. And of course,
0: those are the extreme. Yeah. What we're looking for is to try and find that kind of balance in the middle. But Penny, say a bit more, because you're someone who's really found boundaries. I mean, you're using boundaries really well for your well-being now. You've become really aware of yourself in relation to healthy boundaries. I'm really interested to see how you've grown in confidence and how you've kind of blossomed out of that chaotic beginning.
2: I kind of knew that some of the challenges that I had came from my childhood. Off of the back of probably being in a boundaryless environment, I ended up getting into a relationship with someone quite young, and it was really bad, really, really toxic. And that person controlled like everything I did, and they were really abusive, but I didn't know any better. I'd seen, you know, my mum treated in negative ways, but she was also still so loving and still so loving to that person. So I just thought that, I don't know, maybe it was just how it goes. But when all of this stuff had happened, and I how I developed my relationship with God, I thank God, quite early. Like, so my mum actually passed away when I was 15. It's okay. And not long after that, I found, well, the Lord found me. And I began to see and, well, I began to know that I was loved and valuable, but I didn't know how to act like it. I didn't believe. I believed what the Bible said, but my body didn't. Like, my reality didn't. So I knew that there was things that were blocking me. I knew that I had lots of negative coping mechanisms, and I used to literally say to God, like, I don't know how I'll stop doing that. I don't know. I can't picture me being able to be in a social situation without a bottle of wine behind me. I just don't get it. I don't know how anyone does it. So all of these things I struggled with, I knew that one day when I'm a bit stronger and I don't, you know, I'm not looking for instant gratification and I can wait a bit, God will heal me. But when I found out that I was struggling with my mental health in a way, I didn't even know what mental health was. So I didn't know that, okay, my situation or my experiences had affected my mental health. I just thought they made me weird. But when I got to a point where I was, you know, submitting to God, I'd let go of all the distractions, I'd let go of all the coping mechanisms, I'd cleared out my space as best I could at that time, I found that being alone with my thoughts was the worst thing ever. I felt like, so those things were actually okay because they made me feel better. This is, where are you, Lord? This is horrible. And that's when I found out I had ADHD, and then not long after found out that I had CPTSD, which is complex post-traumatic stress disorder. So in finding out those things and knowing how my brain was being affected and that all of my shortcomings weren't my fault, they weren't, you know, because my mum was, you know, didn't do the greatest job, which I didn't want to ever talk about because I loved her so much. When I found out it was my mental health, the boundaries that came from the self-love, just understanding myself and loving myself, and the liberation that came from knowing that this is not just because of my past and my really unique past. This is common. I was not going anywhere I didn't want to go. I stopped people pleasing. I stopped being in relationships that, you know,
0: we're destructive.
2: We're negative, So it was just understanding myself and that made me know.
0: Penny, thanks so much for sharing that with us.
1: It was such a powerful testimony of how you've overcome significant adversity. Lindsay, I just wondered if there's anything else we can add about how we can repair broken boundaries.
3: Sure. I think repairing boundaries is important in building a healthy relationship. And I don't see that as both repairing sort of vertical relationship with God and also the relationship with people. And I suppose the first thing is to be really honest and trying to be sort of aware of how those sort of dysfunctional boundaries are affecting yourself. So what is the feeling? What is the underlying need that's not met when, let's say, the boundary is too rigid or too loose? And then also just honestly asking yourself, how have you been meeting those needs? Are we going back to God to meet those needs or going into other things to distract yourself or an unhealthy relationships or drugs? So first having a very sort of good understanding and just radical acceptance of where you're at and bringing it all to God. And, you know, I think the boundary with God should be probably, you know, as close as possible. We can be the difference between, I suppose, a boundary with God and with people is that we can depend on God for everything. And I suppose through that and the healing of that, you will be more equipped to then negotiate a new boundary with the other person, family member or friend. And the thing is to really listen and be honest with, you know, your feelings and needs, and also trying to sort of be compassionate and listen to what the other person's feelings and needs are and see if you can sort of find a middle ground or a way that can meet both needs and obviously also in alignment with God. But the thing is to have dialogue and to keep it flexible. So in one situation or one relationship, a boundary should be this level of, you know, firmness, but then maybe in another situation it requires some flexibility. So it's not just about, it's not an absolute thing where, oh, you must not do this or you must not do that. It's something that needs to be negotiated through dialogue and being adaptable and flexible.
1: One of the key things you highlighted there, Lindsay, thank you, is that we need to have a really challenging conversation with ourselves. Yeah. And Will, church leadership is not immune to this area.
0: Yeah, we need to have a really firm conversation with ourselves. I mean, it's so hard. I think everything Lindsay's just described about sort of being firm and also being flexible is so key. Yeah. For me, ultimately, it's rooted in my relationship with God. You know, if I know who I am, then I'm much more able to be firm in my boundaries. Whereas if I'm trying to please people, if I'm trying to, like, get approval from others, I'm much more likely to kind of cede my boundaries, and then I go into this cycle of overworking and being really worried about, you know, not doing what other people are expecting me to do exactly. Yeah. So that can be really difficult. I think online is also quite a new space that's challenging. Penny Sabit, you're a social media influencer.
2: Boundary village.
0: Online, yeah, online requires a kind of quite a distinct approach in terms of boundaries.
2: It does. For me, it's just there's so many different. So for my personal experience with social media, I have to set boundaries where I don't look at my phone for the first hour of the day. So when I wake up, the only reason I touch my phone is to turn off my alarm. I don't go on social media because I found that I would sink and I wouldn't know why. So I'd wake up all hopeful, say my affirmations, and then go on social media, and all of a sudden I'm like, does this day have to happen? And then I would realise, what have I just kind of taken in or seen? So I realised I had to mute a lot of accounts depending on how I felt and things that I was going through. Even accounts that were, say, fitness accounts, but I was feeling really low and I didn't want to work out, I'd have to mute them because it just triggered guilt and made me feel bad about myself. So muting accounts and unfollowing accounts that make you feel like you compare yourself, and that's good. That's a good boundary. But also, when you're coaching like I do, and I do a lot of it through social media, I kind of was so eager to help as many people as possible when I found out about my mental health, because it's one thing trying to, you know, introduce the world to healing, but if people don't know the healer, then it's quite hard. But trying to talk about something that has also got stigma around it, I just wanted to kind of bring in as many people that didn't like talking about it, so I was open. And then it meant that I was triggered constantly, because people would come to me if someone had passed away. Yeah. You know, someone close to me's passed away, and I know that you've dealt with grief before. Can you help me? And on the wrong days, it would just set me off, and I'd have emotional flashbacks, and it would be. Yeah. And I didn't know what was happening. I just thought, I'm not good at this. But it was just creating those boundaries where I'd have certain times of the day where I go onto social media and spend an hour on DMs and pray myself up first and ask God to lead. And,
0: yeah, so good.
2: But before that, it was all over the place.
1: And that's a really key point that you've brought up, Penny, about the fact that our intentions can be to help people, but there's a vulnerability there and a real risk that we burn out, we overexpose ourselves. Lindsay, how do we navigate through this as individuals so that we can sustain the support we want to in a healthy manner?
3: Yeah, I'm sure. Again, I think the first step is awareness. So being very aware of your own sort of emotional state and how much you can handle. And also just watch out. Are you trying to be a savior here? And sort of know your limits. Because ultimately, God is sovereign and he has control, and you play a role. You know, what's your mission, what's your role, so being very clear about that in that relationship. And I suppose also making sure that you have your own support. A lot of people in the helping profession utilise things like reflective practice, where you gather with other professionals to, you know, reflect together and support each other. I think that's hugely important.
0: Gigi, this is true also for psychiatrists. I think you're directing it a lot to the priests, but what do you do in terms of looking after yourself and your boundaries? Because obviously the people who come to see you are in significant risk at times, and that must feel like a real challenge if you don't actually have availability to see them.
1: So one of the themes that's come up, you're absolutely right, is this concept of being really responsible. And you can't get away from that. So the responsibility is there, but it's about creating a system of support. Mm-hmm. So one of the things we do is that we talk to our peers. Now, it can be something really as simple as grabbing a coffee with someone and just having a time out and having someone else talk through a situation with you. And often I find that having a different perspective on an issue that's really challenging for me can just help and lower my blood pressure. Mm-hmm. One can then formalise it a bit more. And Lindsay, you alluded to supervision. Can you just say a little bit more about that?
3: Yeah, so usually in peer supervision, you bring out an issue, maybe a case that you're working with that affects you, perhaps personally as well, or you have some questions about your reaction to that client or that person you're helping, and you get ideas from your peers about, you know, how you could do things differently, or not just about how you do things, but also explore more about why you reacted one way versus another. And that's really important for us to maintain professional boundaries as well. So, you know, we're all humans, and it's easy to sort of be very reactive when, let's say, you're facing with a difficult situation or a client that reminds you of something in your own past. And so the supervision space is to help you just be aware of that and not be just reactive in a way that's not helpful for the client. So that's one one purpose of that. But also to have support to get ideas of, you know, when you are actually burning out, for example. You know, people may tell you that and advise, you know, different ways of coping with that or supporting you in that.
0: Penny, do you have someone you share with to keep you accountable about your boundaries?
2: Yeah, I do. I do have people that I didn't actually even know that I had the most floppy boundaries ever until I just, you know, had someone I was comfortable enough with to just speak about, and then they kind of identified to me that you need to lay boundaries, you know, because I was really sensitive to how people saw me, and that was a boundary I had to kind of put in place where other people's opinions didn't define or affect me. So that's when I first started realising, OK, there's zero boundaries in this life of mine. Mm-hmm. But yeah, that's it was great. People that kind of highlighted it to me.
1: Yeah. So it feels like it's really important to get across the point that what we're not trying to do is to spill the beans about someone's difficult experiences. Lindsay, can you just say something about confidentiality when we're talking about this theme of supervision and sharing our experiences?
3: Definitely. So confidentiality is really important, and it's the law in our profession. So it's really the foundation for our clients to feel safe to share. So that's usually discussed from the get-go, that everything will be kept confidential unless there is sort of danger to self, if someone is trying to hurt themselves and their lives, and just for life's preservation. That's a different story, but it is really important to create that sense of safety.
1: Yeah. But also, I think it creates some containment for us as leaders within a church context, that we can sensitively open up the challenges that we're facing. So there's some really challenging stuff, I think, that we need to do on an individual level, in appraising where we are in our own boundaries and the areas in which we're challenged. But I think, well, moving on from that, there's something about the community aspect that's really key here. There's an opportunity to use the network that we have within the wider church to support each other, to maintain healthy boundaries and not to feel overburdened.
0: I think for me too, there's also this issue of recognising that it's easy to presume that God hasn't got any boundaries. That actually, you know, as a Christian, that God's always available to everyone, and he is, but in the form of when Jesus was walking the earth, he had really clear boundaries, and he's my emotional model. And so Jesus, I was really marked by Mark 1:35, where it says very early in the morning, you know, Jesus slipped out of the house. The whole town were all waiting to be healed by Jesus, and he'd healed many, but it was very early in the morning whilst it was still dark, and then he slips out. No one knows where he's going. He goes up the hill and he spends time with God in prayer. And then the disciples come after him. They're saying, like, Jesus, where were you? And what I love about that is that Jesus prioritised his boundary of his sonship, the fact that he needed to spend time alone with God, over the demands of all the people. And on one level, we think, oh, no, Jesus, he should have hung around for longer. He would have been available all through the night and in the early morning. But there's Jesus demonstrating this really healthy boundary. And I kind of think, if that's what Jesus did, then I can also do that too. I've got to prioritise my prayer times, my time with my family, as well as recognising that I need to be available for the needs of others.
1: Well, that's a great top tip, and we're going to end on there. Lindsay, Penny, thank you so much. It's been great that you joined us today on Forward Thinking. We've been exploring boundaries on a spiritual and psychological level. Join us next time. Goodbye.
0: Goodbye.
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Hey, this is me, your host, Emmanuel Adedigbadiwale, right here at the studio at Lapis LA Radio Hubs. Our life worship experience. I'm right here again with Chris Maya for another episode of our Lapis LA worship, life worship. So in the next 20 minutes, Chris Maya will be leading us in the presence of the Lord as she sings.

authority over your ministry. Yes, as you got your ministry, in the name of the Lord Jesus, I

情有。

0: Let me say what's going through my mind. Jesus met a man by the pool and said, "Will you be made well?" The man said, "I have no man." And you might think it's a wrong answer, but it's the correct answer. You cannot have God if you have man. You can't. Jesus said, "Because you have no man, rise up and walk."
1: Jesus only.
0: The pool is ready. The pool is ready. How many people can dive in?

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2: Thank you, Jesus, the God of all flesh. 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
10: Well, hello, beautiful people of Nigeria. This is Dr. Leif Hetland. I have a word for you. The Father, He loves you just the way you are, but He refuses for you to stay that way because He wants you to be just like Jesus. Oh, I believe that God is about to heal you for the harvest. We are coming there with a great expectation for you to have a baptism of love, for God to be able to pour His Spirit upon you so that you and I, we will look like Jesus, live like Jesus, and be able to do the things that Jesus did. Come to get healed so that you can bring a healing. Come to get touched so you can touch people. Come to have an encounter so that you can be an encounter. The world is waiting for a God like Jesus to ordinary people like you and I, and we have to receive it to become it so we can release it. God bless you.

I'm coming to Abuja for the Healing and Miracles Conference this June. I'm so excited. We have seen God do such extraordinary miracles as we've ministered with Lapis Lazuli Ministries and my dear friends, Femi and Mina Bajomo. We've seen the blind see, the deaf hear. We've seen people getting up out of wheelchairs and walking. And we are expecting even more this time in Abuja. Come and join.

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1: And I know that people in the United States, Christian people in particular, are no different than anybody else. They lean into the government, expect the government to do all kinds of things that's not part of their mandate. I think the church has given up a lot of their mandate to do the job of ministering to the people in the community. We've somehow thought that it's the government's job to take care of them. And so we have things like Social Security and social medicine, things like that, that we believe are somehow going to rescue us, and they don't. They're not working out very well. And yet you trust in socialized medicine more than you trust in God most of the time. At least they do in my country. And I'm talking about Christians, people that tell you they believe in healing, people that tell you that they trust in God. They trust God with their future, but they want to make sure they get their Social Security. They want to make sure they get their pension plan. They want to make sure everything is okay, that there's nothing at question. They want to have God on their side as long as it's convenient. Have you ever noticed that? Do you think that this is the only time in history when the church has really gone through serious persecution? Do you ever think that the guys that they talk about in here ever wrestled with those things? That they ever wondered? You know, I think the guys that actually, I think in less than, you know, than two generations, people were already faltering. People that knew, you know, through other people that actually knew Jesus personally were already starting to falter. And so a lot of times we read this book and I think sometimes we miss the message that's behind it. But in the book of Mark, is a book that was written, we believe, by John Mark and Peter. We're not sure of that because there's no way to really verify that. We think it was written between 66 and 72 AD. And we not only think it was written during that time, but it was the time that the Roman Empire was really persecuting Christians, really Roman Christians. And so when John Mark and Peter got together to write the book of Mark, I think they were writing it to encourage the Christians that were under persecution. Can anybody out there need any encouragement right now? Does it feel like the forces of darkness are taking over Nigeria? Anybody feel like that? Okay, I'm just being, I know the rest of you aren't raising your hand, but you're feeling like, wow, this is getting to be a pretty scary place to live. This is getting to be a hard place to live. Jesus, where are you when we really need you? We don't want any more young girls murdered in the north part of our country. When are you going to go? When are you going to come and intervene? Now you have to understand, there were hundreds and hundreds, thousands of Christians who were being persecuted in the Roman Empire by the Roman government. Do you know that Christianity was not the fastest growing religion in the first century? The fastest growing religion in the first century was the Roman Empire, was the imperial cult, was emperor worship. Caesar, a very, very powerful man, whichever one you want to look at, it's interesting that he adopted so many names that Jesus already had. Do you know that he had the name, he was called the Bread Giver? That sound familiar? He was called the Son of Man. He was called the Son of God. He was called the High Priest. Come up to me and they say, oh, Blaine, you know, I've got this call to the nations. And I said, well, in fact, somebody said that to me yesterday here. And I said, okay, why don't you start with Nigeria? That's a good nation to start in. Start right here at home. Don't try and, you know, I have this international ministry. Okay, but let's, you know, just because you have a plane ticket and a passport doesn't make you a missionary. Or an international conference speaker. It doesn't. Make your mistakes here. You might as well look, you know, it's like my friend John Wimber used to say, I used to say to him, when do you stop getting nervous teaching? And he said, after you do it about 1,000 times, you won't be nervous anymore. And he said, you know, Blaine, when you're learning how to teach, you might as well do it in front of a group of 8 or 10 people instead of 800 and really look stupid. At least make it a group of friends that you know that'll forgive you for looking so dumb when you teach. Oh, I used to steal everybody else's Bible studies because I didn't have enough time to study. If I didn't know something, I'd make up an answer. That's how you learn how to teach. You just do it. You do it step by step by step. I never in my entire life ever thought I'd be standing in a place like this doing what I'm doing. I never thought that. I never thought that was on me. I never thought that was part of me. I never thought that was a place for me. I never thought any of those things. And yet God, in his sense of humor, put me up here anyway, in spite of all my limitations, in spite of all my problems. Allow that to happen through my life. Mark chapter 4. Now, do you think Jesus ever got frustrated with his ministry? Or do you think it was always like clear sailing for him? He never lost faith. He never got tired. It was all awesome for him. He just went from one village to another. They thought he was great, loved him. No, I don't think so at all. In fact, Jesus is so frustrated by chapter 4 in Mark here. We pick up here, and this is what he says. Verse 35. It says, that day when evening came, he said to his disciples, let's go over to the other side. Now, what did he mean by that? Now, you have to understand, when Jesus says this, this is the first time that Jesus has ever gone to Gentile territory. Are you aware of that? He's going to Decapolis. He's going to a place which was the eastern front of the Roman Empire. He's going to the front of the Roman Empire. Decapolis, a compilation of 10 cities. Caesarea Philippi, there's a whole group of cities there. Not only that, but when he's about ready to go over there, the 10th legion of the Roman army is now established in Decapolis. They were the bad boys of the Roman army. Any problem child they had, any problem soldier that they had, these were the bad boys of the Roman Empire. So they sent them all to the Eastern Front because they're having all kinds of problems in this area. So they wanted the meanest, toughest, angriest, worst. If they were a problem child, they'd just as soon have them killed out there than somewhere else. So Jesus now has decided that he's going to go over to right in the middle of the most powerful part of the Roman Empire on the Eastern Front. For some reason, Jesus decides to get on this boat. And he leads the crowd behind them. And he took along, just as he was in the boat, there were also other boats with him. A furious squall came up and the waves broke over the boat. So all of a sudden they get on the sea, they're going across the Decapolis, and there's this major storm that arises. Now let me tell you something. When you decide, when Jesus says to you, has spoken to you, and he says to you, we're going to the other side, he's sending you out to do something else. He's sending you out on a new venture. You can always be sure there's almost always a storm to follow. Have you ever found that to be the case? You know what, honey? I think we ought to start a Bible study in our home. And your plumbing breaks down. Or your kids get sick. Or your car breaks down. Or the people show up at your Bible study you wish would go to somebody else's Bible study. That's what I found. I talked to somebody, came to my first Bible study, my home study. I'll never forget this. And I said, so how did you end up coming to this Bible study, this home group with us on Tuesday nights? She said, well, I was going to 2 or 3 other Bible studies, and they told me that I ought to go over to the Cooks because they'd let anybody come in. I hope that's always the case in my life, that we'll let those come in that nobody else lets come in. When you are on an adventure with God, I guarantee you there's going to be a testing. So Jesus, he says, and we forget sometimes, when God says, when Jesus says, we're going to the other side, guess what? You're going to the other side. If God speaks, you can be sure that it's going to happen. So get in the boat. Set aside your fears. Enjoy the ride, the bumpy ride, the best that you can, because the storms will come. And so he's downstairs asleep in the bow of the boat, and the other guys are upstairs going, wah, wah, you know, they wake him up, hey, don't you care if we're going to drown? They've forgotten that he said, we're going to the other side. Do you hear me? When he says, you're going to the other side, you're going to the other side. He's going to make a way. He's going to make provision. It's what he does. It's how he operates. So the storm comes up. It gets really crazy. Jesus gets up in his frustration, like, didn't they hear what I had to say? He stops. He gets up. He's sleeping on a cushion. He gets up and he goes, oy vey. What am I going to do with these guys? And he says, stop it. And it gets calm and still. And then they said, oh my gosh, who is this guy? Is that what it says? Who is this guy? He even commands the wind and the waves. You with me? So he gets to the other side. I love this story the best of all. He gets to the other side, and who's the first guy that he meets? The demoniac. Demoniac comes running up to him. Ah! Now this is a guy, it says, if you read the text, it says that no one can subdue him. The 10th legion's there. They can't even contain him. They send him out of the city. They chain him up, he breaks the chains. He hurts himself with stones. He's crying out, he's shrieking, he's going crazy. But the moment that he sees Jesus, he runs out and he falls down in front of him and says, what do you have to do with me? What do you have to do with me? And what we need to know as believers in the body of Christ is that those people are coming our way. And we need to learn how to see those people. We need to ask Jesus to give us eyes to see those people. And he wanted me to come and speak to the young people. And I said, I don't think I'm really a youth guy. And he said, no, mate, you're a youth guy. You need to come and speak to them. And I said, no, I don't think I'll come. No, we argued back and forth. And then finally, I told the Lord, I said, you know, Lord, I don't think I'm the right guy to go do it. But if you want me to go, I'll go do it. And so I was praying about it. My wife said, oh, you ought to go do it. My wife always thinks I ought to go do it. I'm never quite sure why she wants me to go so badly, but he always tells me it's the Lord, but I'm never quite sure. And I went to bed a couple nights later, and I had a dream. And in the dream, I'm in an auditorium that's probably, I'm guessing, maybe this size. I think it's a little bit bigger than that. It's longer and narrower for sure. It must have held 2,000 or 3,000 people. And there were all these guys. And they were all dressed in black suits and white shirts. They were all bald-headed. And they were all smoking cigars. And they're all cursing. They're telling all these dirty jokes. And I'm in jeans. I'm kind of dressed like I am, except I had a t-shirt on. And I'm standing in the back of the room, and I'm saying, "What, God, what am I doing here? I shouldn't be here. This is the wrong place for me to be." And these guys are smoking cigars and blowing smoke on me. And I'm trying to make my way through the crowd because I can hear this noise way in the front of the auditorium, and I'm pushing my way through the crowd, and they're going, hey, what are you doing? What do you think you're doing? And they're spitting on me, they're cursing at me, and I'm pushing my way through the crowd, and I get to the front of the auditorium. It's about a stage about this high. There's a riser on the stage, and on the stage is about twice this wide. There's 50 young people standing on the stage, like 15 to 25 years old, and they're all naked. And I said, I don't think I ought to be here. I don't think I ought to be here. And all of a sudden, these two great big guys, kind of sergeant at arm looking guys, they grab this young girl, they drag her out to the middle of the stage, they put her up here, and she's trying to cover herself up because she's all naked, she's very humiliated. And all of a sudden, the men turn around, they start saying all these horrible things about this young girl. And I'm listening to him, and I said, Lord, what am I doing here? I shouldn't be here. I really shouldn't be here. And all of a sudden, they just start screaming at this young girl. Pornography, homosexuality, drug abuse, alcoholism. So, they grab the girl, take her off stage. Then I start getting real nervous, and I said, Lord, I know I shouldn't be here. What am I doing here? What am I doing here? And all of a sudden, they go and grab another young girl, and they drag her out the middle of the stage, and it starts all over again. Homosexuality, drug abuse, pornography. So, they drag her off the stage. I said, Lord, I shouldn't be here. I really shouldn't be here. All these naked kids, I just shouldn't be here. The Lord speaks to me as clear as anything. He says, who will do my bidding? Who will call these young people into holiness? Who will call them into righteousness? Who will call them into purity if you don't do that? And I said, Lord, I don't think I'm the right person to do that, but if you want me to do that, I'll do that. That's my question to you. Let's stand. Come on, come on. Come, come, come. Come. Let the Lord break your heart for this generation. Let the Lord break your heart for this generation. Let the Lord break your heart for this generation. Let this is between you and the Lord. Lord, break your heart for the lost. Break your heart for the young people here. Lord, all those young people you showed me over the last few days. Lord, we just ask you that. Just pray to say, Lord, Lord, I'll do your bidding. I'll do your bidding. I'll do your bidding. Come, Holy Spirit. Come, Holy Spirit. Come, Holy Spirit. Come, Holy Spirit. Break their hearts. Break their hearts. Break their hearts. Come, Lord. Come, Lord. Let the Holy Spirit just minister to you. Let the Holy Spirit just minister to you. Let Him break your heart. Let Him break your heart. Let the Holy Spirit move on these young men right down in front of you. Lord, raise up your young evangelists. Raise up your young evangelists for this generation. Lord, we thank you for the team here. Lord, the way you're ministering the team. Lord, come, come, come, come, come. Just say yes to the Lord. Just say yes to the Lord. Just say yes to the Lord. Just say yes to the Lord. Just say yes to the Lord. Lord, just receive. Receive your anointing for this generation. Lord, give them a call. Give them the call to Nigeria. Lord, to go after this generation. Don't let another one fall through the cracks. Don't let another young person be trafficked. Don't let another young girl be prostituted. Lord, bless your people with an anointing and with a power to know that they can change this next generation. Boldness by the Holy Spirit. Boldness by the Holy Spirit. Let it come on you. Let it come on you. Drive them out, Lord. Send them to the other side. Send them to the other side. Send them to the other side. Send them to the other side. Come, Holy Spirit. Come, Holy Spirit. Come, Holy Spirit. Fill your people. Fill your people. Fill your people. Just say, yes, Lord. Yes, Lord. I will do your bidding. I will do your bidding. I don't want to get to the end of my life and know that I didn't do the things that you called me to do. So Lord, cause us to be your people. Cause us to do your bidding. Lord, take the fear off our lives. Lord, let us know that we don't own our next breath. That without you, none of this is possible. So Lord, we bless you now. Bless what you're doing now and all these people. Jesus. Amen. Okay, let's be assembled in 15.

0: the gospel. God sends his son into the world, the God-man, really man, really God, really human, really divine, lives a perfect life, fulfills the whole law, dies in the place of sinners, intentionally absorbs all the wrath of God against those who believe in him, takes away all their guilt, forgives all their sins, rises from the dead triumphant over death and hell and Satan, sins, rules with power from on high, will come again, give eternal life, raise from the dead all those who trusted in him. There is no better news.
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2: Praise the Lord. It is an honor to be with you today for this October Kingdom Come program with Lapis Lazuli Ministries. I want to start by saying a big thank you to my dear friends, Pastors Femi and Mina, for inviting me to take part in this. And I also just want to say thank you to the entire team there at Lapis Lazuli who put on this program and all of the other things they do. We know that so many lives are being touched around the world because of ministries just like this. And so thank you for the opportunity to partner with this program today. My name is Scott Ingram. I am coming to you from Uganda, and I run a ministry called Sozo Ministries International. I know we'll talk a little bit more about that later, but let's go ahead and jump into the Word of God. I want to begin by reading a pretty popular psalm, a pretty famous psalm. Many of you have heard it, but I'm going to take our foundation from here today. It's a psalm of David, but it's not like many of his other psalms that he writes. This one starts out in a very personal act of worship, and then it expands beyond just himself to other people, to the nation of Israel, and eventually to the world. But he starts very personal, speaking to himself. And so Psalm 103, starting in verse 1, says this: "Bless the Lord, O my soul, and all that is within me, bless his holy name. Bless the Lord, O my soul, and forget not all his benefits, who forgives all your iniquity, who heals all your diseases, who redeems your life from the pit." And I'm going to stop there. As David is worshiping the Lord, he says, "Bless the Lord, O my soul." Everything that's in me, my worship, my praise, my thanksgiving, everything within my whole being is glorifying and blessing the Lord, my God. And then he says, but don't forget his benefits as you're worshiping. And again, he's speaking to his whole self. "Bless the Lord, O my soul, and all that's within me." He then lists three benefits that I find very interesting. The first one is in verse number 3, "who forgives all your iniquity," all your sins. Most of us today tend to think that salvation and the forgiveness of sins is only a New Testament idea, but it's not. In the Old Testament, through practicing the law, the people of Israel had a way to atone for their sins, but they knew by the faithfulness of God all of their sins would be forgiven. But he goes on in the second half of verse 3, and he says, "who heals all your diseases." Now, that's interesting because it's the same Hebrew word used in both. He forgives all your iniquity, and he heals all your diseases. And then the third thing, he says, "who redeems your life from the pit." And when the Bible mentions the pit, your mind has to go back to the first time this kind of concept, this idea, this term was used. And it takes us back to the life of Joseph in Genesis, who his brothers threw him into a pit. Ultimately, they were going to kill him. And then they decided to sell him into slavery instead. And so he says he redeems your life from the pit. It's referencing this pit of slavery, this pit of oppression, this pit that's meant to destroy you and kill you and rob everything. It says he redeems you. He buys you back. He purchases you back out of slavery and bondage. And what I find interesting is, as David says in the beginning, "Bless the Lord, O my soul, and all that is within me." He then touches on three key areas that I want to draw your attention to. We'll come back to this in a minute, but let me ask you this. As I'm sitting here talking to you, who are you? Like, when you introduce yourself and you say, "I am this person, I am Scott," what do you mean? When you say, "I am," who are you? What is that thing that is thinking and talking and speaking? What are you that's watching me right now? Because I'm not just talking to your physical presence on the other side of the screen. I'm talking to something more deep inside of you. The point I want to make is that we're very complex beings. And did you know that inside you, you exist in three distinct parts, three separate parts that all work together to make you who you are? And that thing that makes you, you, that we would call it personality, we would call it your mind, your will, your emotions, your thoughts, your dreams, your passions. We might even say it's your heart. It's the heart of who you are. The biblical word is your soul. Or in the New Testament, it's the Greek word psyche. It is your mind, will, emotions, those things. But it's what makes you who you are. You are a living soul. And you live inside a physical body. That's the second part. You're a soul that has a body. And this body is the physical reality of your existence. Your body is how you interact with this physical realm, with your five senses, what you see, smell, touch, taste, hear. And then you also have a spirit. You are also a spiritual being. And although you can't see the spirit, and the spirit is not exactly interacting in this physical realm, it interacts in the spiritual world where God exists, where angels exist, where demons exist, in the spiritual dimension that we can't see with our eyes, but something inside us knows that it's there. That's your spirit that's inside you. So you are a soul living inside a body and having also a spirit. An interesting side note, I might add, is that when we look at the Godhead, the Trinity, God also exhibits these things. We have God the Father, who, when he revealed his name to Moses, he said, "My name is Yahweh, I am that I am." When I talk about me, my soul, I am Scott. When God was revealing his identity, the soul, he says, "I am." That's it, Yahweh, Jehovah. So God the Father is the soul. He's the whole complete identity of God revealed in his existence. But then when Jesus Christ was born, he took on flesh. Jesus was God incarnate in the flesh. He took on a body. Then when he left after he died and rose again, he ascended into heaven. And then he sent the Holy Spirit to live among us. And so we also have a spiritual dimension as well. So when God chose to interact in this world, he revealed himself in three persons. One God revealed in three persons, but we essentially have a soul, a body, and a spirit revealed. Now, I don't want to limit God to that, but I'm just saying I find it interesting. What I want to bring your attention to, though, is that your three parts, these three aspects of who you are, all combine to make you one complete individual. And so all three of these aspects are affected by things that happen around you, the circumstances you find yourself in. All three of these things are affected by whether you submit them to God and his kingdom or you continue to live in sin and continue to serve the ways of the devil. Let me tell you what I mean. In the beginning, when Adam and Eve ate that fruit and fell into sin, all of humanity was transferred into the kingdom of darkness. But what happened in that moment was there was something inside us, we would say in the soul, that was broken. As we submitted ourselves against the will of God and to the will of the devil, did God really say? No, that's not what he means. When Adam and Eve agreed with Satan that his ways were better, and by extension, all of us through sin have agreed that the devil's ways are better than God, something inside of us, in our soul, was broken. The image of God that was put inside us was disfigured. And there's something out of order in our soul as long as we remain in that place. See, we don't sin because it's a good idea. We sin because our soul was transformed. Our identity was transformed to sinner when Adam and Eve fell. And so there is a reality that when our soul is in bondage to the devil and to the kingdom of darkness, that it also affects the rest of us. See, Adam and Eve fell into sin, and immediately even the physical world turned against them. Sickness came in and started attacking physical bodies. Sickness in the body was an effect of the fall of man. It wasn't intended to be this way. And so the sicknesses we carry have their roots in sin. And then what happened is our spirit man was also put into bondage to Satan and his demons, that if we live in the kingdom of darkness, then we are essentially owned. We are slaves. We are in the pit and controlled by the king of the kingdom of darkness. But when Jesus came, his atonement on the cross, his shed blood, actually touches all three of those parts. This is the point David is getting at, because David says, everything that's within me, he says soul, but then he cries out, not just my soul, but every part of me, everything that's within me, bless the Lord and don't forget his benefits. And then he calls these things that touch each part of himself. He says, who forgives your sins. He's saying that he understands there's a grace with God that forgives sins and doesn't just forgive, but it rebuilds what was broken in our soul. God puts us back together, not just to forgive those one-time sins, but to transform our identity from sinner to saint, from lost person wandering away from him to redeemed. Jesus wants to heal our souls. And so when we talk about evangelism, what do we talk about? We're going soul winning. Jesus wants to touch your soul. But too often, that's where many parts of the body of Christ stop. It's actually an ancient heresy that came up early on in the church called dualism that says once your soul is saved, then when you die, your spirit goes to heaven, but don't worry about the body. The body is corrupt, the body will die, and so let the body do what it wants. And so there was this false doctrine that's now rising again in the hyper-grace movement that says, once you're saved, once your soul is surrendered to God, then forget the body. If the body continues to sin, that's fine. Once saved, always saved, your soul will go to heaven, but the body, who cares? Let it continue sinning. There's enough grace. God doesn't care. That's not true. See, David goes on and he says, once the Lord he forgives your sin, once he touches your soul, then he heals all of your diseases, all of the physical brokenness that came because of sin, everything that's wrong physically, he also heals that. And then on the spiritual side, when we were in chains, when we were put into slavery and into bondage to spirits and tormentors and all of these things, he also wants to deliver us out of that pit and bring us spiritually into his kingdom. There's actually one word in the New Testament that sums this up, and it's the Greek word sozo. I told you I lead a ministry called Sozo Ministries. Sozo most often in the New Testament is translated as saved. So if you read in Mark chapter 16, the Bible says that he who believes and is baptized will be saved. It's the Greek word sozo. But then in other places, we read of like the woman who is following Jesus in a crowd, and she secretly says, if I can just touch the hem of his garment, I'll be healed of this issue of blood I've had for so many years. And when she touches him, Jesus says, your faith has made you whole, your faith has healed you. It's the Greek word sozo, that the physical healing is also a point of salvation. And in the same way, if you look it up in a dictionary, deliverance from the power of the enemy is also part of the atonement of Christ, that we're transferred from the kingdom of darkness into the kingdom of God's beloved Son. And so when Jesus died on the cross, he fulfilled all of these things to touch us, body, soul, and spirit. Just think about what Isaiah said. In Isaiah 53, when he's prophesying, he says he was crushed for our iniquities, and by his stripes we are healed. That crushing that didn't just save us from sin, it also heals our body, heals our spirit, sets us free. It saves us holistically. This is what David is getting at in Psalm 103. And so let me get practical. What does this mean? I'm not trying to get technical and break these things down just to give you an understanding of these concepts. I hope I'm not that boring. I'm not trying to just lecture you on these finer points. What I want you to understand as you're listening to me is that you are a complex being. And as we're in this session and we're talking about healing today, and we want to see God heal some of you, I want you to understand that sometimes physical sicknesses are not just physical sicknesses. Because you are a complex being, you are a soul, and you also have a spiritual aspect. These things function together and mingle together and work together. And sometimes when we're having physical illness in our bodies, it's because there's an issue somewhere else. And so when we talk about the salvation of the Lord for our souls, do you understand that sometimes that soul brokenness goes beyond just sin? Sometimes that soul brokenness, that we would say heartbreak, we would also sometimes throw it up to mental illness. It's a psychological issue, psyche, soul. It's that you're having these issues mentally or heart issues, soul issues. Sometimes these things are brokenness that go just beyond sin. Some people are really struggling today with emotions like anger and unforgiveness and bitterness that they carry around in their soul because something inside them is broken, and so somebody has done something to them, and there's this pain that they're carrying, this wounding to their soul that they're holding on to it through unforgiveness, through bitterness, and oftentimes those soul issues will actually come and manifest themselves in the physical body. I've heard my spiritual father, Dr. Randy Clark, say before that out of every person he has seen who has been healed of arthritis in their joints, they first had to walk through some forgiveness issues because their arthritis was bitterness manifesting in their body, that internal soul issue manifesting in pain. Now, I'm not making a rule. If you have arthritis, you need to check your own heart. I'm not condemning anyone, but I'm saying as an example, sometimes that's the case. Think about soldiers who go off to war and they see so many devastating things, and they come home and they used to call it being shell-shocked. Now they call it PTSD, post-traumatic stress disorder. This is a trauma that marks the soul. Your mind, your will, your emotions, your heart. Remember, we're talking about the core of your identity. And that trauma, it wounds your soul, and it breaks things. And how many soldiers who come home and they're having PTSD issues, struggling with that torment, end up manifesting in sicknesses like fibromyalgia, which is where your entire body just hurts all the time. It feels like you're constantly being stuck with large needles and pins. It's a soul issue that manifests physically. And these are just some examples. There are many more, but if you have brokenness in your soul, my point is sometimes that soul brokenness can manifest in physical brokenness as well. Sometimes your physical healing
3: first needs a soul care, some inner healing, some trauma to be removed, some bitterness and some hard emotions to be removed. And then on the flip side, you also have the spirit realm. And see, when we're lost, before we're saved, our spirit man is completely in bondage to the devil. And when we get saved, yes, God forgives us of our sins and we do our best to walk out of that kingdom of darkness. But the truth is sometimes some Christians, like myself, will walk for years with spiritual bondage because we're unaware that this reality is there. You see, when I got saved, God saved me from a lot of issues. I was an alcoholic. I was also sexually promiscuous. I was doing all of these things that I thought these were just physical sins, and I gave them up when I got saved and I would repent. But one thing gripped my spirit man. It was deeper than just physical sin, and that was the sin of pornography. I had a spiritual addiction that with all of my heart, with my soul, I am crying out to God saying, God, please forgive me of this sin. Help me. Give me grace. I want rid of this. But what I didn't know is that as I had opened the door to sin, I had actually put myself in bondage, and I didn't just need, God, forgive me of sin. I needed the chains broken and my life to be delivered from that pit, delivered from that stronghold of the enemy. I thank God that one day I did hear a man named Rodney Hoag teaching on deliverance, and I prayed some prayers with him, and all of those things were broken off. I received spiritual deliverance. But what happens when your spiritual issues aren't like mine? What happens when your spiritual issues open you up to other things? Like, I live in Uganda, and I know so many people that go to witch doctors looking for miracles and looking for things in their life, and they go to these witch doctors, and in America, it's no different. I'm from West Texas. I know people who go to the curanderas, the Spanish Catholic witch doctors. I know people who go to spiritists looking for these things, and they're opening themselves up to the spirit realm, looking for a miracle, even looking for healing. But then as they open themselves up, these demons attach, these demons put you back in bondage, and it can actually start to manifest through other physical illnesses. Think about the addiction of alcohol. It can lead to liver disease and so many other problems. I just pose the question to you. Is it possible for God's grace to heal liver disease and not deliver the person from alcoholism? If the spirit is not set free, how can the body be set free from those bondages? Or cigarettes, people smoking cigarettes with lung disease and cancer and all kinds of issues. How can they be healed in their lungs but still remain spiritually in bondage to those addictions and those things that are holding them that they need deliverance of? My point is, as so many of us today are crying out to God and praying for healing, is it possible that there's something deeper going on, and it's not just a physical sickness? If you've been sick for more than a few days or a few weeks with whatever's going on, if it's more than I was in an accident and I broke a bone, but if you're truly carrying some long-term sickness in your body, is it possible? And I'm not, again, I'm not prophesying, I'm not condemning, I'm asking the question, is it possible that there might be a soul wound, a soul brokenness that's manifesting in that physical thing? Is it possible that you've opened the door to a spirit world that's bringing that bondage and you need deliverance because you're a complex being? You are one whole being, but no matter where you submit yourself, body, soul, and spirit, those things are going to affect one another. And so as we pray for healing today, as we come before the grace of God and we ask him to come and touch us once again with the blood of Christ, that by your stripes we are healed, Lord, as we come to him and we're seeking healing today, I would also pray for some of you that there would be a revelation that God wants to do something deeper in you. That yes, God wants to heal your physical sickness, your pain that you're carrying your body. He wants to heal these things that you've been walking in. But he also wants to heal your soul. He wants to touch that place of trauma. He wants to release you from that bitterness that's binding you. Every time I think of bitterness, I just see it like a snake coiled around your heart, and it causes these problems. God wants to release you from that. What if today God's not just going to heal your physical body, but he's also going to deliver you from some spiritual torment that's been attacking you for years, and you didn't know they were connected, but the revelation is coming that maybe it's connected. And so as we continue with today's program and we're going to pray, I just want you to be aware that God is bigger than just your small physical problems. God wants to touch you spirit, body, and soul. He wants to deliver you completely from the power of darkness. He wants to deliver you from all of those effects of sin that have attached and attacked us for so long. And so I pray that as all of us seek God for physical healing and breakthroughs today, that God will also do an internal work on those of us who need it. So let's pray. Father God, we come to you seeking your grace. And Lord, some of us, we're just coming for healing and we know you're going to do it. And there's no deeper issue other than just life has come against us and we've got injuries, we've got sicknesses, we've got these things, these viruses, these bacteria, these whatever have come against us. And Lord, we're just asking by your grace that you would heal people right now and throughout the rest of this program. We're asking that you would touch bodies today and deliver them from the sicknesses, the pain, the physical infirmities that are attaching and attacking. But Lord, I also pray for those that are watching that they've been carrying some things for years. And Lord, that you want to go deeper. You don't just want to give them physical healing, but you want to bring healing to their soul. You want to bring healing to their spirit, man. You want to completely set them free. Father, I pray that your presence would begin to come and surround them and touch them. Lord, that they would feel your manifest presence coming upon them right now. And Lord, would you open their ears to a revelation from your spirit telling them what you're doing inside, that yes, you will heal their sicknesses, but that you're touching something deeper first. And Father, I pray that you would lead them in repentance and forgiveness if that's what's needed. I pray that you would heal their souls where there's been trauma and wounding. Lord, I pray that you would touch them completely inside the core of their being so that your wholeness, your shalom, can manifest inwardly as well as outwardly in their body. And Father, I pray for those who might be afflicted by a spirit, by a bondage, by a demonic force that's attached to them and is affecting them physically, but Lord, maybe they haven't even seen the spiritual aspect. Lord, I know it's not everybody watching, but for some of them it is. And Lord, I speak right now to those demonic forces, those bondages. In Jesus' name, we break your power. We break your assignment off of these people, and we command you in Jesus' name, let them go. And Father, we ask for your grace to lead them in repentance and purity before you so that as you deliver them from that power, that bondage that's been holding them, Father, they can walk into the fullness of your grace. And Lord, we pray for full restoration. We pray for full restoration of your people today, body, soul, and spirit. Lord, have your way. We ask that you would release that shalom of God, the wholeness of God, to fight against the chaos that's manifesting in our bodies and anywhere else. Lord, set us free by the stripes of Jesus Christ. We ask it in Jesus' mighty name today. Thank you, Lord. Amen. Amen.

Father, we acknowledge your presence. We acknowledge not just your presence, but the power of your presence. That we can be here and come in one way. And because of your love and your grace and your mercy and your presence, that we leave change, that everything that's attached to us changes, that our lives change, our families change, our homes change, our jobs change, that our perspective changes right here in your presence. Our shame is removed. Our guilt is removed. Our hearts are mended in your presence. Your presence changes everything. If you know his presence is a life-changing thing, would you lift up words of worship and words of praise for his presence? For his presence. For his presence.

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Father, we acknowledge. We acknowledge your presence. We acknowledge not just your presence, but the power of your presence.

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Our shame is removed. Our guilt is removed. Our hearts are mended in your presence. Your presence changes everything. If you know his presence is a life-changing thing, would you lift up words of worship and words of praise for his presence? For his presence. For his presence.